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2: Yet, I'm excited to see Fernando Mendoza and Clint Kubiak and Ashton Jeanty. And then you have the reigning AFC West champions, the Denver Broncos, who got to the AFC title game and probably would have been to the Super Bowl if not for Bo Nix's injury. Where do the Chargers fall in within all that? Well, year three of Jim Harbaugh, 11 wins each of the last two seasons, but man, they look like they are a big step away from competing for a Super Bowl when they got blasted by the Texans and Herbert threw those four picks. And last year they get shut down by the Patriots. Down year for the Ravens. They don't even make the playoffs. Down year for the Chiefs. They don't even make the playoffs. The Bills. It felt like it was their year. The Chargers kind of got lumped in with those teams a year ago, 2 years ago when Jim Harbaugh took over. I feel like they haven't made any progress. I feel like they've been kind of stuck in neutral. So I don't know, Brad, if they get bounced, if they don't win a playoff game this year, or even worse, miss the playoffs, do we see either Jim Harbaugh get fired or do we see a potential blockbuster trade in the offseason where they're looking to get rid of Justin Herbert? Do you think either of those things could be on the table this year for the Chargers when I say, is it a make or break year for them?
3: On the table, sure. I to that notion, but percentage chance, likelihood that it could happen, I think it's rather small. Is it infinitesimal small? Yeah, probably, at least the Harbaugh side of things, and really Herbert too. I don't think they're going to deal him. A guy that's still pretty young and we have not seen his best football yet, but a guy too, that's starting to tap into some of his, key strengths. He was running the ball a heck of a lot more last season. He's a guy that has those open field wheels, his ability to read, react, and take off, and chew up real estate on the ground. I think you're going to see more of that this year. It could be another 400, 450, 500 yards rushing. Harbaugh's a fantastic coach. And the biggest key for them is this. Greg Roman out, Mike McDaniel in. Despite your, viewpoints on Mike McDaniel and, the various attire that he wears with the hiked up sweatpants, which is kind of silly, and the way that he carries himself in like post game interviews, which is a little bit of a word salad and kind of all over the map, at least what we saw previously with the Miami Dolphins. The guy is an offensive genius, in my opinion. He's going to come in, with a surplus in terms of personnel, in terms of pure talent. I think he's going to maximize the situation. And get the most out of Justin Herbert he possibly can. Get the most out of Amari Hampton. Get the most out of Ladd the McConkey Donkey. Some of the other receivers, Quentin Johnston, who had 8 touchdowns last season. I love the David Njoku signing to pair up with the Rondae Gadsden at the tight end position. There's some question marks on defense, but if the offensive line, all in particular, can stay healthy, they should be a top 10 offensive line unit. Is it make or break? I think there is an argument for that, but I think I am more on the make side than the break side when it comes to the Bolts.
2: Maybe if there is a scapegoat for any failures that could happen this year for the Chargers, maybe the axe falls on GM Joe Hortiz's head. That's who I wonder if he could get the axe. Cause let's not forget the Chargers hired Jim Harbaugh and then they hired Joe Hortiz before the 2024 season. So it's not like he was hired and he's the one that hired Jim Harbaugh. And I feel like the NFL, we underrate continuity. We underrate stability at times. The Chargers, they're stable. They're a stable winner. They're expected to be a playoff team again this year. They're not expected to win the division, but expected to be a solid team. I don't see him as a Super Bowl contender, even with bringing in Mike McDaniel and what he could unlock from Justin Herbert. I've seen enough of Justin Herbert in the postseason. Maybe in 5 years from now, can he win a Super Bowl? Maybe. Right now, I can't watch what he did against the Patriots and the year before that against the Texans and think that this guy's winning a Super Bowl this year. Unless you're telling me they're going to have the number one defense in football, which I also find hard to believe because Jesse Minter just left and took the head coaching job at the Ravens. So it's kind of hard to get rid of Justin Herbert, and what are you going to get back for him in a trade? I think it would be very breakneck and very, hot button reaction to fire Jim Harbaugh. Let's say they go 9-8 and they miss the playoffs, or they go 10-7 and then get beat by double digits again in the wild card round. it feels like maybe the GM Joe Ortiz would be the scapegoat. But either way, this is a make or break season at a crossing point, crossroads. I feel like that is definitely what is the label for this Chargers season here in 2026. 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So I guess you spoke very highly of Mike McDaniel. I think you think this offense is going to be a lot better than it was last year. And don't get me wrong. They were not a bad offense. It just felt like they never had, they had to rely on their defense. They had to win some low scoring games. The Chargers were just outside the top 10 in total yards per game last year, but they were in the bottom half of the NFL in passing yards per game. In rushing, they were just outside the top 10, but they struggled to score, especially in the red zone. That was a big bugaboo for this team. In the bottom half, just over 21 points per game last year. So can they rely upon their defense, or is it going to be Mike McDaniel that takes this offense to the next level? What would be your confidence level on a scale of 1 to 10 that Mike McDaniel can do that, that he can get Justin Herbert to look like the quarterback we saw in the first 3 years rather than the guy that can barely crack 3,000 yards and 20 passing touchdowns in the last couple of seasons?
3: Yeah, scale of 1 to 10, 10 being the highest number here, I'm confidently going to say an 8. That's how much I believe in the genius of play calling for Mike McDaniel. Like his schematics, his disguising of plays are just awesome. They really are brilliant. And, you know, with the personnel that he is going to have at his disposal, he's going to be able to really take advantage of those opportunities. That's why I think Eli McConkey could really flourish, working as that, dirty receiver kind of across the middle of the field and some of those tough, slant and cross routes. A guy that's relatively sure-handed, though he took a back seat at times last season. Quentin Johnston really flourished again in the red zone last year with the 8 touchdowns, got that hands transplant that he sorely needed, maybe slapped on some double-sided tape, on the gloves. He didn't have the case of dropsies as profound as it was the year before. And again, really the key to this offense, I'm going to say it again, and you're going to be so sick that I'm going to repeat this ad nauseum the next several weeks on end. Omarion Hampton is going to be that dude. He's going to be that guy. Not only is a pass catcher out of the backfield on design screens, design swing, whatever it may be, some of the occasional wheel routes, but on direct handoffs, because the offensive line, I think, is going to be top 10 this season in terms of run blocking efficiency. And he's going to see some light fronts because of the presence of Justin Herbert, despite what you may have questions about with his overall game. He's still an effective quarterback vertically. But McDaniel is just going to be able to get so much. He's going to squeeze every last drop of blood from that turnip when it comes to Omarion Hampton, that I feel that, again, he is a dark horse to win the NFL rushing title. I think at a minimum, you're looking at probably 1,400, 1,500 combined yards. I think at a minimum, you're going to look at a dozen touchdowns. As long as the menacing injury imp doesn't snack on one of the lower appendages, Omarion Hampton will be the MVP offensively, defensively, not Justin Herbert, of the LA Chargers this year.
2: And that would give Justin Herbert a pass once again, it feels like. But look, I do got to admit, and maybe I'm being a little bit too harsh, and producer Brandon Combs puts in our show chat that you don't give him any slack with the O-line injuries last season. Remember, Rashawn Slater, their left tackle, who I think is top 10 tackle in football, and Joe Alt were both done for the season, by week 5, week 6 last year? So
4: yeah,
2: maybe
4: it was bad.
2: You can make the argument, the fact that the Chargers made the playoffs with both their bookend tackles done for the year before midway through the season, that was a small coaching miracle by Jim Harbaugh. Every team deals with injuries. I mean, like, I can't make excuses for the Chargers and give them a complete pass. And then, you know, other teams suffer injuries like the Niners to their defense. And they want a playoff game. They beat the Eagles on the road. So again, it was very difficult. That those are the two best linemen. They're their two tackles. Yes, that hampered their offense significantly when those guys went down. I know they tried to add to that offensive line. They drafted Jake Slaughter, the left guard from Florida, in the second round. They brought in Tyler Biash, who used to felt like he was going to be one of the best linemen in football when he was at the Cowboys, Pro Bowler in 2022. Then went to the Commanders. They got him on a cheap deal. They bring in Cole Strange as well. He was a failed project with the New England Patriots. So again, hopefully this line has depth, if nothing else, compared to last year, because once Slater and Alt went down, their offense was doomed. They were putting Band-Aids on every single game and relying on their defense to win them some ugly ones. So it better look a whole lot better this year with McDaniel, and injuries can't be an excuse once again. All right, let's get to our three-point stance now, Brad. Who brings you the best fantasy value on the L.A. Chargers this season?
3: I think it's Quentin Johnson, the TCU product. A guy right now, if you look at the ADP numbers, that says her average draft position for you fantasy novices that are out there, 95.66 overall. And some drafts are going decently after pick one number 100, because people still have nightmares in the season in case you forgot all the devastating drops that he had a couple of years ago. But that wasn't the case so much last year. He's WR42 right now at ADP as well, coming off the 8-touchdown campaign. He was also number 17 in fantasy points per target. He was number 22 in total red zone targets. I think he can match or slightly exceed the TD output from last season. Chip in around 850 yards as well. Quentin Johnston, you're getting at a W4 price, could be a surefire WR3 in 12 team drafts. He is a value for fantasy football purposes.
2: Yeah, I'm going even longer shot, way deeper in your draft here. 182 is the ADP, and he's wide receiver 66. I'll go Trey Harris. And again, a big reason why, Keenan Allen is still unsigned, and I don't know if the Chargers are going to bring him back. It looks unlikely at this point. So you mentioned Quentin Johnston. We know that the number one receiver for the Chargers is Ladd McConkey. I know you're as high as you could be on Hampton, and I love Aronde Gadsden. They also brought in David Njoku, but I think Trey Harris could have a much bigger role this year. His rookie season a year ago, only 30 catches, only 324 yards and a touchdown. But, again, Jim Harbaugh seemed to speak pretty highly of him a couple of weeks ago during OTAs. So, again, if you're looking in the last couple of rounds, what's another receiver that, you know, if things break his way, maybe he could have a 800, 900-yard season. I think Trey Harris could have that. Again, he's just in his second year coming out of Ole Miss, so – and had a couple bright spots last year. I think he could take a big jump forward this year. Favorite player prop play of the season for the Bolts? I already have an idea what this is going to be, Brad. What is it?
3: Oh, you know what's coming. Daddy got it.

0: You knew it, man. You knew PG was going to come out and play. Oh, my dude, my guy, my dog, Omarion Hampton. 925 and a half rush yards. Are you freaking kidding me? Way over on that, Pat, at a -115. And you can cue the Smiths in the background, too. Stop if you think you've heard this one before. Because that song title really applies to everything I'm going to lay out on Omarion Hampton. Again, he was ultra efficient when he was on the field last season. 25.6% missed tackle rate. Off the charts good. He was number 11 in yards created per touch. Number 11 in yards after contact per attempt. He is going to be the main man. He is going to be a money man. If you tell me on the over on this, the only thing that is going to prevent him from getting to 1,000 yards this season is a major injury, and it's going to have to happen early in the season. If you can guarantee me 13 games, he is going to crack the 1,000-yard mark, and all I need is 926 to cash on this, running behind a top-10 offensive line. Oh, the Omarion Hampton, gobble it up.
1: Oh, baby. All right. There you go. Sledgehammer for the second day in a row. Yesterday, it was me on Aaron Rodgers over passing touchdowns. Brad breaks it out for Omarion Hampton. We got to hit a break. I will say really quickly, Justin Herbert, over 3,600 passing yards. He threw for 37-27 last year. That was with a shamble offensive line. If the line is healthy and Mike McDaniel comes in and Justin Herbert can't top 3,600 passing yards, then, trade him and get whatever you can back from for him. And again, that's assuming he stays healthy here, which he has largely been throughout his career. So Herbert over passing yards, my favorite play for the Chargers this year. All right, we got to take a break. We'll debate over under team wins after we talk with Shannon Farron, who's going to join us next. Covers the Chargers. She's the sideline reporter, and she's also the host of Gary and Shannon on iHeartRadio. We'll talk with Shannon Farron when we return. Ask her some of the big questions revolving the Bolts heading into 2026. He's Brad Evans. I'm Pat Boyle. This is BetMGM Tonight on Westwood One Sports.
2: We know you're jonesing for some football just like we are. NFL training camps begin opening in 7 days. And yes, we're counting. 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

0: on the Chargers. We broke down the season that lies ahead for the Bolts. Let's get an expert now to answer some of the most pressing questions regarding this team with training camp right around the corner. And that is Shannon Farron, Chargers sideline reporter, also co-host on Gary and Shannon and iHeartRadio. You can follow her on Twitter at Shannon Farron. Shannon, it's Pat and Brad. Thanks so much for joining us. How you doing? Do we have Shannon? Let's see. I'm not hearing anything on Shannon's end. Let's try that again. Shannon, can you hear us?
1: I can hear you.
0: Yeah, we got you.
1: Okay.
0: Yeah, hey, Shannon, how you doing? Thanks so much for joining us. How's everything going?
1: I am doing great. How are you guys?
0: We are awesome. Shannon, this season feels like a crossroads for Jim Harbaugh, Justin Herbert, and the Chargers. You know, 11 wins each of the last two seasons, but it couldn't have really gone any worse in their two playoff games, outscored by a combined 48-15 by the Texans and then the Patriots last year. And it's been Justin Herbert's play that has really hurt them in those games. So if the Chargers are going to take a big step forward this year and maybe make a push for the AFC title game, what do you think is maybe the biggest improvement Herbert needs to make in his game?
1: In my opinion, it's not Justin Herbert. The guy was sacked 66 times last season. It's the fact that his two all-pro tackles were lost in the first weeks, or not even before the season began with one of them. You get Joe Alt and Rashawn Slater back, two guys that land perennially in the top of the charts when it comes to O-line tackles. You get these guys back, and it's a different story for Justin Herbert. It's a different ending for Justin Herbert on the season and for the Los Angeles Chargers. It all falls on Justin Herbert because he's the guy at the face of the team, the guy that you see take the early exit out of the playoffs in the wild card round for the past 3 years. And it falls on his shoulders. Unfortunately, you look at the O-line he played with last year, none of those guys are playing in the NFL anymore. I think one of them is in a backup role. So you get his starting tackles back. They also built up that line in the draft. They used four picks, the Chargers did, on O-line guys. You're able to rotate them and get fresh legs in there for Justin Herbert. He gets the ball out quick like Mike McDaniel likes to do, and you have a completely different football team.
2: No doubt. Shannon, yours truly is quite confident in Amari Hampton this season. I'm on record saying that he is a dark horse candidate to win the NFL rushing title this year. How impactful do you believe Mike McDaniel's arrival as OC is going to be on Hampton's game? Do you believe the second-year running back is on the brink of a career year like me? And what scheme adjustments under McDaniel could really spring the young running back loose?
1: I love that you brought that up, because when you think Mike McDaniel, you think of those lightning quick offenses of 23, 24, 25 even when they were good. You know, you think about 10, you think about Tyreek Hill, and that's what's gotten this Chargers fan base all of Twitter, right? Will the Chargers sign Tyreek Hill? I don't know. He's 32, he's coming off a serious injury. If he was fully healthy, he'd be a free agent, all of these things. But you think of Mike McDaniel and you think of quick, you think of fast offenses. What people don't think about, but you clearly have, is that Mike McDaniel loves to run the ball. He loves a blocking tight end. He loves to use a fullback. And this all lends itself to Omarion Hampton having a breakout season. When you look at the stuff rate of last season and what Omarion Hampton were up against, and Kamani Vidal, too, who ran the ball for the Chargers, they were screwed. The stuff rate was extremely high, which means they weren't able to get beyond the line of scrimmage, okay? They were stopped behind the line of scrimmage or maybe got a yard or two. And why is that? It goes back to that crappy O-line I was just telling you about. No offense to those guys. It just was an awful offensive line. You play the tape and you see it snap after snap, down after down. And it didn't affect just Justin Herbert's name or progress. It hit Omarion Hampton as well. And so I think with a new solid O-line, with Justin in time, Omarion Hampton with some blocking, and you're going to see that breakout year that you have predicted.
2: Oh, Shannon, speaking my language, much appreciated. Follow-up question from me. Earlier this week, Daniel Popper from The Athletic reported Ladd McConkey is, quote, the number one option, end quote, in this Chargers offense. Do you also believe he's going to lead the team in targets? Also, what are your thoughts about Quentin Johnston entering year four and coming off an 8-touchdown season and only 14 games?
1: I love the take on Ladd McConkey. You forget about Ladd McConkey the year before last, breaking all the receiving records for rookie wide receivers with the Los Angeles Chargers, including, I believe, a Keenan Allen record. I know he broke a playoff game record for a rookie wide receiver in that playoff game that he was in 2 years ago. They're all forgettable for me. I think that one was in Houston, was it? Anyway, Ladd McConkey was huge in the slot. And then Keenan Allen came back from Chicago, remember, last year. And it did kind of mess up the chemistry. Ladd McConkey will be the first to tell you, I'm not just a slot receiver. But you put Keenan in that slot, and Ladd McConkey's production fell off a lot last season. So with no Keenan Allen this year, that's what I'm hearing, you've got Ladd McConkey back getting those numbers. He has a great connection with Justin Herbert. He wants the ball. He's hungry. He's got that wide receiver attitude. Yes, Q is hit or miss. Q had a great season last year. I know those drops on him, they stick to his name, but Q had a great season last year. When he's sure-handed, he is not going to miss. He's a deep threat. And they're also excited about Trey Harris. The wide receiver room, yes, it's a little shaky. If you're an outsider looking in, you may hear a Ladd McConkey or a Trey Harris and go, eh. But these are guys that they are very excited about in the building, and they obviously have what they want in that wide receiver room, which is why you're not seeing them make another play at this point.
0: 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He's Brad Evans. I'm Pat Boyle. Shannon is the Chargers sideline reporter, also co-host of Gary and Shannon on iHeartRadio. You can follow her on Twitter at Shannon Farron. You just mentioned Keenan Allen. You took the next question right out of my mouth, but I will ask it anyway. I know you said that's what you're hearing, but I mean, is there any chance the Chargers are going to re-sign Keenan Allen? Because a very decent chance. He's in Canton, Ohio when his playing days are done, but those days aren't done just yet. He's still a free agent. So over 700 yards in the 4 touchdowns last year. And I know the last public comments from GM Joe Ortiz was that he wasn't going to close the door. That was 2 months ago. So I know you said that's what you're hearing. Does it sound like it's basically a formality that he's not coming back? And if Keenan Allen isn't back with the Bolts, do you think there's any other moves the Chargers might make this late into the offseason to improve the wide receiver room?
1: The door is not closed. I don't know what Keenan Allen wants, and that's really the big X factor here. What does Keenan want? What does he want money-wise? What does he think he's worth at this point in his career? What will he take that wouldn't be an embarrassment for Keenan Allen? What would it take for him? Is he waiting for another team to show interest? His family wants to stay in Los Angeles. I know that. They stayed in Los Angeles when he went to Chicago for a year. So that's just something to think about. Does he want it enough? Does he want to come back? I don't know. I don't know the answer to that. I don't know what's going on in his head. I know the Chargers wouldn't say no if he was probably open to a deal that was reasonable for them, I don't think, because everyone likes a storybook ending of Keenan Allen retiring as a Charger. But I don't know where he's at headspace-wise. There have been talks, like I said, about Tyreek Hill, the potential of him teaming back up with Mike McDaniel. There have been talks about the wide receiver from the Patriots, Booty, I think is his last name. So I don't know. At this point, I don't see the Chargers spending a lot of money on a wide receiver.
2: Interesting. Shannon, let's talk tight ends. Accomplished tight end David Njoku was a late arrival this spring to the organization. But Ronnie Gadsden is expected to be the TE1. Kind of was a semi-breakout candidate last year. How do you see Njoku being utilized alongside Gadsden this season? And do you feel that Njoku is going to carve out a substantial red zone role? So talk tight ends to me.
1: I think I love talking tight ends because I think they're so important, especially for the Chargers offense, and especially when you've got Jim Harbaugh and Mike McDaniel teaming up. That actually is the duo I'm most excited to see. I think it's a match made in heaven, personality-wise and strategy-wise. But Njoku, I think, is kind of like a locker room guy at his age. He is going to be able to teach Gadsden more. They're very excited about Aronde. He really is a star. He's got the physicality. You know, it's clear his dad was a wide receiver with Miami. He's got the pedigree. He looks the role. He looks like a league beater when you see him. He's just not developed enough yet to be tight end one. I think that's what they realized last season. He's the future, no doubt, in their minds inside the building. They love what they're seeing. His work ethic is incredible. I mean, this was a kid who would ride to training camp on his bike at 5 a.m. every day. The want, the why, it is all there for Aronde Gadsden. I just think that they wanted somebody in that locker room that's going to kind of shepherd him. And Njoku obviously is a great team guy, a great locker room guy, and has a lot more to give on the field, and I love that they brought him in, and I'm excited to see what happens with the tight ends. Also, Alec Ingold, who they brought in at fullback, I think that he plays a big role, selfless player there as well. So when it comes to blocking, I think you're going to have a lot of options, especially, you know, like we're talking about for this run game that had yet to, you know, Jim Harbaugh loves a run game. Mike McDaniel loves a run game, set up that pass. Yeah. And it just couldn't get off the ground last year, unfortunately, because of the O-line. So that's, I'm really excited to see that.
0: We're talking to Shannon Farron here on BetMGM tonight. She's the Chargers sideline reporter, also co-host on Gary and Shannon and iHeartRadio. Shannon, what do you think the impact of Jesse Minter leaving to take the Ravens head coaching job will have on the defense? They were a top five unit in just about every category a season ago. And I know Jim Harbaugh, defensive minded guy. He's the head of the snake, but you know, Jesse Minter played a huge role, obviously calling the plays for the defense and his scheme that he brought along from his days with Coach Harbaugh in Michigan. And to turn it forward, what should we expect from the new defense coordinator, Chris O'Leary?
1: Chris O'Leary is a guy that's kind of homegrown. He was with the Chargers organization. The players love him. No doubt about it, Jesse Minter leaves a huge hole, but what he left behind is a scheme that works. And most importantly, it's a scheme that works with Derwin James. It's a scheme where Derwin James gets to be Derwin James. There have been years where he hasn't been able to do that, where there have been schemes that I won't name names, but there have been coaches and schemes where he wasn't able to be at the top of his ceiling. Jesse Minter came in and changed that, and he let Derwin be Derwin, and he kind of was a coach that would change the scheme to fit around the talents of the players. He wouldn't take players and fit them into his scheme. He would do the opposite in terms of having everyone play to their strengths. And obviously that's something the guys love because they get production. They see their own numbers go up and skyrocket, and then the team does well, and it's a buy-in for that whole defense. And it worked so great. And the schemes that he was able to do and the adjustments Jesse Minter was able to make week to week based on who the Chargers was playing was just genius stuff. I know that word is tossed around, but Jesse Minter is a name that's gonna be around a long time, and people are gonna remember it just because of the way that he coaches and the way he is able to talk to players and get the most out of them. But what he brought to the Chargers and what he built remains with this defense, largely intact. And it will carry on, and they've got a guy in Chris O'Leary who loves them just as much and is exciting to watch out there, has the energy, next level energy. So it'll be exciting to see how that plays out as well. But yeah, the leadership in Derwin James and that defense with Khalil Mack there, it is still there. You know what I mean? It's still very much intact. The D-line, it's a different makeup this season, and it'll be interesting to see that plays out. But you've got Khalil Mack, you got Thule, who doesn't get the recognition always that he should get. He's like Khalil Mack Jr., but even comparable numbers last season. So it'll be fun to see that develop as well.
0: Finally, Shannon, one more for you. You mentioned the D-line. Akeem Mezidor, the first-round draft pick on the edge, is going to be exciting to watch. What draft pick from this rookie class are you most excited about? You have Akeem Mezidor. You have Jake Slaughter, who's going to compete for a starting spot on the line from Florida, the receiver Brandon Thompson from Mississippi State, a bunch of other draft picks in the later rounds. But what draft pick are you most excited from this Chargers rookie class?
1: Oh, you nailed it for me. It's Mesidor. What a beast. Speed, hands, everything, length. I mean, I love defense. I love aggression. I love speed off the edge. That is my language. So that's definitely what I'm looking at this season for sure. In this training camp, that's going to be what I'm looking at for sure.
0: Well, Shannon, we appreciate the time. Thank you so much. Training camp just around the corner, and we hope to catch up with you and talk some more Chargers football very soon.
1: Thanks, you guys. Always great to talk to you. I love your predictions. I love your energy. You're one of my favorite shows, and I try to listen to you every chance I get.
2: Oh, wow, thanks, Shannon.
0: Yeah. Very kind. Thank you so much, Shannon. Take care. There you go, Shannon Farron, Chargers sideline reporter. Also, check out her show, Gary and Shannon, on iHeartRadio. And you can follow her on Twitter at Shannon Farron. All right. We will take a short break, 310-840-4910. And when we come back, speaking of predictions, we got to finish off our three-point stance on the Bolts. Do you think they're a playoff team this year? Our friends at BetMGM have their win total at 9.5. They probably got to get over that if they're going to make the playoffs. Me and Brad will debate when we come back. 310-840-4910. He's Brad Evans. I'm Pat Boyle. This is BetMGM Tonight on Westwood One Sports.
3: 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Von Miller, Tyreek Hill, Deebo Samuel, still available, still dangerous. 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

0: 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BetMGM Tonight with Brad Evans and Pat Boyle. Back now.
1: Welcome on back. BetMGM Tonight, Westwood One Sports. He's Brad Evans. I'm Pat Boyle. We will get to a bunch of your phone calls here in 1 minute. The number to join the show if you want to hop in, 310-840-4910. Quick shout out, though, to Shannon Farron joining us last segment. And how about those compliments? Keep them coming, Shannon.
2: Crazy.
1: Chargers sideline reporter, loves the show, loves when we go at it and make our predictions. Well, we're going to make another prediction in a couple of minutes. Over or under team wins on the Chargers this year. Basically, do you think the Chargers are a playoff team? Is that 9.5? It'd be tough for them to get into the playoffs at 9-8 or any worse than that. 10-7, pretty good shot. They'll be a wild card team. Also, maybe you think they win the division. Who knows? Maybe Mike McDaniel unlocks the whole damn thing. But let's get to your phone calls here first. We got a couple of callers that want to weigh in on the Chargers and some football as well. So let's get to that. Todd is in Tampa next up on BetMGM Tonight. Todd's on line one. What's going on, Todd?
3: Fellas, let's get down to business here. Let me just say something about, let me go around the horn. Everyone will keep up real quick. That girl was intense. I that was a great interview. Okay. I want to say this though. Okay. Now, Sam Darnold is the guy that proved me wrong. Here's a guy who came out of nowhere. He's got the most wins in the, and he won the Super Bowl. Justin Herbert, you haven't showed me nothing. Okay. You're up 26. Forget about last year. You're up 26-0 and you couldn't close out the Jaguars. Don't give me that nonsense. You still haven't showed me nothing. That was your first take to her coming out of there. And that's the bottom line. Now Allen hasn't showed us nothing with Buffalo when the money's on the table. Lamar, I love Lamar, but he hasn't showed us anything when the money's on the table. And Justin Herbert hasn't shown us anything when the money's on the table. So there you go. Lionel Messi showed me something when the money's on the table. Lionel Messi showed me something when the chips were down, okay? Egypt was up 2-0 with 80 minutes played, and then all they had to do was close out for 10 more. They couldn't get it done. England was up 1-0, and with 85-minute mark, and they score, and then Lionel puts another ball in there. Lionel gets it done, okay? It's like, almost like watching Joe Montana and Tom Brady, who gets it done when the money's on the table, okay? Let me say something to my Buccaneers, and I'll close with this. What are y'all waiting on? We got Baker. If we're going to give you $50 million, okay, we're waiting for you to take us to the promised land. Okay, this team is good enough, even though we lost Mike Evans with Reuben Bain and our defense and coaching defensive turnovers. We should win this division, and we should be playoff bound and play in the Rams in the NFC Championship game. I'll talk to you later, guys. Peace. Great show,
1: Todd. Like a shot out of a cannon every time. We love
4: the scatter
1: it.
4: Appreciate it. Stuff. That was great.
1: Wow. Glad you enjoyed the interview. I agree with most of what he said. Lionel Messi, with the money's on the table, he showed me something. He was right about most of the players he criticized, except for Josh Allen. That's the one thing. That's the one part I'll push back here. Josh Allen, yes, has been the Super Bowl, can't beat Mahomes and the Chiefs in the playoffs. But here's this, and last year was Josh Allen's fault, and that's why he was so emotional. He was crying after they lost to Denver, the turnovers, the horrible fumble before the end of the first half. That was terrible. That was his first bad playoff game. Josh Allen has played 15 career playoff games. That's almost a full season. In those 15 playoff games, 3,915 passing yards, 29 touchdowns, only 6 interceptions, 9 rushing touchdowns, and 767 rushing yards. Except for last year, anytime the Buffalo Bills had lost a playoff game, it was anybody but Josh Allen's fault. That changed with the loss to Denver, but I still think when the money's on the table, to use Todd's words, Josh Allen usually shows up. It was either his defense or it was Sean McDermott or it was somebody else that let him down. It was not Josh Allen, but I agree with everything else he said on the call.
2: The strongest takeaway for me, NFL players, you have aspiring goals. You want to reach the upper levels of achievement. Just be Leo Messi, period, end of story.
1: Especially when the money's on the table. That's the most important thing. If the money's off the table, it doesn't matter. But when the money's on the table, you better show up. Otherwise, Todd and Tampa will let you know about it. All right, we stay in the great city of Tampa Bay. And we go to Dave in Tampa next up on BetMGM Tonight, 310-840-4910. Dave in Tampa is next up on line two. What's up, Dave?
5: Guys, I've been calling for a long time. Is it okay to be slow and measured with my thoughts here, guys?
1: Sure.
5: Coming from Tampa. Hey, as far as this year's competitive, I mean, look at every division. It's ridiculous. NFC North, NFC South. Oh, no, that NFC South, not the only the team or the division that's no good. But, guys, I'm going to go to Jim Harbaugh and Blake Corum. You guys watched Blake Corum his last 2 years, did you not? In college.
1: Yeah, in yes. Michigan, or are you talking about with the Rams?
5: No, in Michigan.
1: Yeah.
5: All he did was score TDs, guys. And then when he came up to the draft, Harbaugh, I swear to gosh, I was pulling for him to take Corum, but he took McConkey. Now I want to get to the Rams backfield, okay, guys? That's what I mainly want to call. They got Blake Corum. Did you see him play last year?
1: Yes, we did.
2: About 30% of the snaps.
5: Well, I thought he did pretty good. And then they've got James. And, with all the Rams, nobody's even talking about this backfield, guys.
1: Yeah, well, hold on, Dave. Let me just rewind. When you said Blake Corum, did we see him his last 2 years in Michigan? Did you say all he did was about four TDs or 40?
5: No, he scored. I believe he scored over 20 touchdowns in 2 years.
1: Yeah, 27.
5: Okay, thank you.
2: Yeah, that's what he's alluding to.
1: I thought he said all he did was four. I was going to say, whoa, hold on. So you're saying you want Blake Corum to get more touches this year in that Rams backfield?
5: Well, I'm a big fan, and the irony to me, guys, is Harbaugh could have had him. And look at the irony. They're both playing in the same city, and Corum could stick it up his rear end,
1: Well, yes. I mean, they'd have to meet in the Super Bowl unless the Rams play the Chargers this year, which off the top of my head, I'm not sure if they do. And I'm not sure
2: it's
1: that
2: possible.
1: It was – yeah, I don't know. I don't remember – I mean, he went third round, pick 83. So, yeah, I guess the Chargers then did have to pass on him three times. I mean, he was a middle round draft pick. And

0: biggest fans that that exist. Because I don't know. I mean, I said Kyren Williams for me is the 10th best running back in the NFL. I'm not sure how many more touches you want Blake Corum to eat into Kyren Williams when he ran for over 1,200 yards and had another 10 touchdowns on the ground last year. So, and Blake Corum is not a big receiving. Like, Kyren Williams is the also best pass-catching running back out of the two as well. But, I mean, look, I guess, you know, we see those sometimes college running backs, they change your life and they make you fans for life. And I guess Blake Corum's got a fan for life in Dave. Really quickly, Brad, we got about 90 seconds. Finishing off our three-point stance from earlier in the hour. Over under 9.5 wins on the Chargers. I'm going under. I think Jesse Minter is a massive, massive loss. I do think Jim Harbaugh, yes, defensive guy. Yes, Minter was his DC at Michigan. Yes, a lot of that scheme is still going to be there. I think the defense held this team up last year by their bootstraps. I know the offensive line is healthy. I know Mike McDaniel is here. I think you take Jesse Minter out, I think this defense looks more average than they do elite. And I'm sorry, I can't buy Justin Herbert, who can't win a playoff game. Even if they have a great running game, even if he's got Mike McDaniel, their schedule is much more difficult. I think they land at exactly 9 wins, 9-8. I think they miss the playoffs by a game this year. I'm going under.
1: I'm going to take the over. I think they win 10 on the nose. I think that Gronk game is going to be humming because of Omarion Hampton. I think the pass game is going to be better than you think. The defense is a question mark. The offensive line, though, I think is going to be top 10 as long as they stay healthy. The key games, week 5 against Denver, week 13 at Tampa, week 17 against KC. They get to 10, and I win on that over.
0: There you go. All right, Brad, we'll bid you adieu, brother, and can't wait for another one day closer to football. Another big Thursday show tomorrow, brother.
1: And a whopping 1 Major League Baseball game. Really?
0: That's right. Yeah, standalone game tomorrow. We'll have that to sink our teeth into. When we come back, though, 2 solo hours begin. How Argentina pulled off another stunner and what it means for England. I'm Pat Boyle. He's Brad Evans.
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0: 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Oh, what a day we got here for you. 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
1: Yeah, a wonderful night for Fernando Mendoza, and no surprise whatsoever that he wins the ESPY Award for the College Athlete of the Year. I always love the ESPYs, and from the awards to the tributes, there's always a little bit of a tearjerker. There's always a lot of inspiration, a lot of great speeches, and Fernando was certainly front and center. And we're going to definitely be talking about Mr. Mendoza and what the future might hold for him as well. Taking a little bit of a look at his past last night, obviously. What a triumphant story, Clay, when you think about, Fernando Mendoza and college sports has always, there's so many different storylines. There's so many different layers to college sports. But now more than ever, with the transfer portal, I'd venture to say that not a lot of people we're well aware of Fernando Mendoza after his first couple of years at Cal. It was a good program, not a great program. They had moved from the Pac-12 to the ACC, so they were kind of in not no man's land, but it was like Cal in the ACC. It was just kind of weird, a weird time that he was there. And so not a lot of fans, I don't think, outside of maybe West Coast fans, outside of Pac-12 fans, and ACC fans really knew who Fernando Mendoza was. It's been fun to retroactively talk to NFL people about their first kind of memories of Fernando Mendoza and what they thought of him. And they're like, no, we knew he was a good quarterback at Cal. That was pretty obvious. But for him to kind of go from where he was at Cal to all of a sudden Indiana, which in its own right was a miraculous story. Nobody ever, I mean, Indiana was historically, and I think this is historically accurate, the worst college football program in the country for years, right?
0: Yeah, it was bad.
1: Yeah, they were as bad as it gets. Then they kind of break through that year in 2024, make the playoffs. Notre Dame trounces them. By the way, Notre Dame is the last team to beat Indiana. I just want to put that out there. But they had a really good team, and they said, hey, we got to go find a good quarterback to get us over the top. And they bring in Fernando Mendoza in the transfer portal, and the rest is kind of history. And this is a guy that ends up leading his team to an undefeated season. He wins the Heisman Trophy winner. He wins the Heisman Trophy, and he obviously leads Indiana to the national championship. Just a miraculous story, a miraculous year. Now he's the number one pick, in the NFL of the Raiders. I think he's on the Topps cards. He's the cover boy for the Topps football cards this year. I mean, everything's kind of coming to him. Now we'll see if he wins the starting job. But it was a great night to look back for Fernando. And as he said, go Raiders. Looking ahead to now his NFL career and his NFL journey, which I think Clay has a chance to be every bit as electric, every bit as memorable, every bit as impactful as his college career. I have real high hopes and high expectations for Fernando Mendoza. And really starting this year, provided he gets on the field, which I believe at some point, whether it's to start the season or at some point during the season, he's going to get on the field and play extensive football.
0: Hey, when you get the ESPY Award for Best College Athlete,

0: they take into consideration how great your year was, but this was a culmination of, good play from Cal through Indiana. And now when you think of what a Heisman Trophy and a number one pick in the draft can mean, everything has lined up even better than what you would expect because, hey, you're dealing with greatness. Greatness has been thrust upon you. Not everyone, is geared for that. Not everyone is geared to continue on once they make it to the next level to, stack even further more greatness and great attitude, great work ethic, being a team player. All these other things that Fernando, you're hoping for out of a great athlete. He's checked those boxes. He's been doing that ever since, he graduated from Indiana when he left Indiana, and when the season ended, he had something where he immediately started working very hard for the next level, taking, practice snaps and working with Brian Greasy, somebody that felt like, all right, if there was a knock on me not taking enough snaps under center, well, I'm going to prove it. I'm going to keep doing it. I'm going to do 1,000 of those a day. Whatever it was, it's like, ever since he came to the Raiders and has come to camp, he has been a great professional and somebody who knows I'm at the bottom of the totem pole. He keeps saying that I'm working with the threes. I'm going to try to keep going better and better and stack good days and constantly improve. And that kind of continuous improvement is something you don't normally see from a young athlete that has had greatness, not only earned, but thrust upon him. So seeing it now in real time lets you further know that something good could be cooking here and we might be able to see the fruits of that labor very soon.
1: Yeah, and I think he's cut from the same cloth as all the other great ones, and that's a beautiful thing to see. When you think about, by the way, we have a really good show today on the Morning Tailgate. Jason Horowitz, the voice of the Raiders, joins us at 8 a.m. Then Case Kiefer, the great writer from the Las Vegas Sun, joins us at 9 a.m. I was thinking about this. I when it comes to top picks and quarterbacks who were first picks overall or really high draft picks, I think we're kind of getting away from the massive bust, right? I mean, who was the last guy that we could say, just a terrible bust? Even the ones that looked like busts, like a Sam Darnold or, if you want to say a Baker Mayfield, even though I never really bought into him being a bust with the Cleveland Browns, I think they prematurely got rid of him or moved on from him. We're starting to see a much more, this is why, somebody had brought up, I think it was on Twitter, Tom Brady says that, young quarterbacks have to sit, it was the best thing for him back in his day. And back in his day, Clay, was far different than it is now. What I see from college athletes, let's talk about just college quarterbacks coming into the NFL now, way more savvy than they used to be. These guys have been taught by personal coaches. Mm-hmm. It's like a 365 day a year going all the way back almost for a lot of these guys to middle school, Clay. They have been exposed to so much more than, and not obviously Tom Brady's the GOAT and he worked his, off to become the GOAT. But even in Tom Brady's time, when he was in high school, when he was in middle school, I would venture to say is far different from what kids are experiencing now. You could call it overly excessive. You could call it, too much, too soon, whatever it is that you want to call it. The point is that these days, college kids that make the jump to the pros, even from, I saw that, I was telling you about that at the NBA Summer League, just more mature bodies, just more mature demeanors, guys that just look more pro ready right now than they have ever looked. A lot of these kids are staying in college longer in college basketball. When you're talking about college football and you're talking about or just NFL, young NFL quarterbacks, you got to understand that these are kids that have been built to be quarterbacks for the longest time and mm-hmm. are getting a high level of coaching, a high level of training, a year round level of training. They're going to passing academies, they're going to, every weekend there's events, there's 7-on-7s. And I'm talking about high level, competitions where they're playing other kids that are the top of the line, from their age group. So they're just exposed to so much more. And I think more ready, from a mental standpoint, to get on the field earlier. And so I guess what I'm saying is, scare stories about, first round busts and guys that have busts. I'm starting to see that less and less. Am I missing something here?
0: Oh, no, definitely. I mean, think about, but we could go back to even Baker Mayfield, 2018 number one pick, followed by Kyler Murray, Joe Burrow, Trevor Lawrence. All right. If it didn't happen right away, the maturity eventually caught up, and you know, they got on better teams or were linked with better coaches. Either way, they're very, you know, viable products now, and sometimes now the elite in the league. And it sometimes I've always felt that like Tom Brady's story was an inspiration for a lot of kids everywhere, feeling like, look at what the hard work can do. Look at what, you know, the separate focus of just trying to get better each and every day can do for you. And now, when you see how other people have taken it to another point where, like, even in middle school, they're working with a personal trainer to get, to close that gap even further on a athletic level, on a more physical and body style level.
1: Yeah, I completely agree. And I don't think that for a lot of these guys, it needs to be taught. Like, it's already exist. Like, Fernando needs to sit and watch Kirk Cousins on how to be a pro. Fernando Mendoza, I mean, think about what he did in college and the adjustment that he made, the transition he made going from, you know, Cal to Indiana with enormous expectations. And, you know, we've talked about this and how it started off a little bit slow because, you know, he's learning a new offense. He's learning a new group of players. He's living in a new city. He's going to a different school. There's a lot that was thrown at him and he survived. Like, it's not, yes, there's some absolutely no question about it merit to watching how a pro's pro in Kirk Cousins, you know, goes about his business and takes care of. But when I look at Fernando Mendoza, you know, when I saw him at his pro day and how he conducted himself at his pro day, I don't think that that's like this thing that he has to learn. I think he already knows it, and it's going to be great for him to be able to use a Kirk Cousins as a sounding board and for advice and, you know, all that type of stuff, which I don't discount whatsoever. But I sometimes feel like people think, oh, he's starting from way down here and has to learn and watch and observe every step that Kirk Cousins make. I'm going to tell you this. Kirk Cousins is going to learn from Fernando Mendoza as Fernando's going to learn from Kirk Cousins. That's how he's wired. But before we get to all that, because we have, a great question today off of Fernando's great night last night, winning the ESPY Award for the College Athlete of the Year. We're going to really quick listen to his speech, which I thought was really cool. Let's listen to Fernando, and then after that, we're going to ask a big question, and we want your thoughts and your help at 702-365-9200 on the morning tailgate. Here's Fernando from accepting at his ESPY Awards and accepting the award for the College Athlete of the Year.
2: It goes to Fernando.
3: Thank you, everybody. It's such a blessing to be here. First off, I want to give all the glory to God. Football. Thank you. Football is the ultimate team sport, and although this award has one name on it, it belongs to so many people. I want to give a huge thanks to my family, my coaches, my beloved Hoosier Nation, and most importantly, out of all of them, my beloved teammates. Love you guys. Appreciate everything you guys done for me. I also want to give a big congratulations to all the other nominees and all the amazing athletes being honored here tonight. God bless. Go Raiders. Thank you guys.
1: That's Fernando Mendoza accepting his College Athlete of the Year award last night at the ESPYs, and he's already definitely winning some points with Raider Nation. Go Raiders! At the end of that, but I got to imagine Clay, and I want everyone's thoughts out there. 702-365-9200. I know that Fernando hasn't played a snap yet for the Raiders, but he's already representing the Raiders with a lot of class and a lot of dignity, and obviously a lot of excitement. And I am curious from Raider Nation what they think of their soon to be new leader. And make no mistake, Fernando Mendoza is going to be the leader of this football team, and that's going to be something that's going to happen over years. He's going to be the face of this franchise. He's going to be the leader of this franchise. He's going to be when it all gets turned around, he's going to be front and center in all of that. And what are your first impressions, I guess, of Fernando Mendoza, and how much pride do you already kind of have in terms of him being, oh man, that's our guy. That's Fernando. That's the new quarterback, the new face of the Raiders franchise. I got to imagine that there's a lot of pride in that and a lot of excitement for what the future holds. Give us your thoughts, 702-365-9200. But on top of all that, it got us thinking as we saw last night unfold and all the awards. And this is, you know, the ESPYs have become kind of a summer tradition now. But it sets up beautifully for, you know, what's to come this year in the NFL. And there's, you know, it's way too early. Training camp hasn't even started. But I called up all the odds favorites for all the awards, and they're all listed out there. If that's something that you like to do, it would be very easy to go look it all up. And if you want to, you know, drop a little something something on somebody here or somebody there, you're free to do that. That's available to you. But we are asking the question today. I know it's way too early, but that's the fun part of it, to kind of stick our neck out there a little bit. What are your predictions for the NFL awards this year? Before training camp even starts, before we even see one pass thrown, one ball handed off, one sack, one interception, one fumble, one football game, let alone anyone actually step on the field for practice, do you have a feeling, do you have a gut feeling, an instinct on who's going to win the awards this year? And the awards that we're talking about are MVP, Offensive Player of the Year Award, Defensive Player of the Year, Offensive Rookie of the Year, and Offensive or Defensive Rookie of the Year, and then also the Coach of the Year. And it's interesting, Clay, because you know, when you think about, let's just go MVP, there aren't really many Raiders that are involved in that discussion right now. In fact, right now, Josh Allen is the odds favorite, I guess, plus 550. You can explain what that all means. But they are involved in some of the other awards, Offensive Player of the Year award. Jahmyr Gibbs from the Detroit Lions.
0: Jahmyr Gibbs, right, yeah. Now.
1: Yeah. Jahmyr Gibbs. There's a couple of Jahmyrs out there. Plus 750 as a favorite for that award. Mm-hmm. Defensive Player of the Year, Myles Garrett from the Rams, plus 450. But Max Crosby, the great Raider, plus 1,400. We said MVP award, Josh Allen is the favorite right now. Offensive Rookie of the Year, this is where it gets interesting for the Raiders. Jeremiah Love is at the Arizona Cardinals running back, plus 375. But Fernando's right behind him at plus 400. And then Defensive Rookie of the Year, Reuben Bain and David Bailey are both listed at plus 500. But there's a couple of Raiders. They're a little bit further down the list, but they're getting a little bit of love. Jermaud McCoy and Tre'Davious Stoops, both the young secondary players, are both listed at 650. So, plus 650. So, we're asking our listeners, our callers, our texters, who are your favorites, you know, to win those awards? 702-365-9200. And I'll start right here, Clay. Obviously Fernando is getting a lot of love. He's ranked second, if you want to go by odds, to win the NFL Offensive Rookie of the Year award. And that means that there's some people out there that that actually think that he's going to get on the field and play a significant amount of time to maybe put himself in the running. What are your thoughts on that?
0: No, it's there. I mean, even in there's global odds on how many yards passing and touchdowns thrown will Fernando Mendoza have in the upcoming season, and that's at 2,750 passing yards, and I think it's 14 touchdowns and 12 interceptions right now. That's what you can bet on. 14 and a half and 12 and a half. But the passing yards just tell you that indicate they feel very strongly that he is going to play and have significant time. You know, 2,750 passes, yards completed. That's good. That shows you, like, you know.
1: How many games would that be? Like, it doesn't scream 17 games. What are you thinking that?
0: Eight. Yeah, that was my first encapsulation, like somewhere between eight and nine, maybe eight and ten.
1: Okay.
0: But that shows you, like, you know, half to a majority of the season. You know, that in comparison to what, you know, Cousins might do. So, Cousins isn't on a list on the global odds for passing yardage. Fernando is. So that just lets me further know of maybe what some of the, you know, the global experts or at least some of the odds makers feel that, you know, that what can be accomplished in this first year.
1: Yeah, and I think I'm on record. I am pounding the table. I am kicking and screaming and throwing things and you know, being irrational on this. But I think it's imperative. Eight games, you know, I would like it to be more, but I would settle for eight games. I just think that for the future of the Raiders, for the future of Fernando Mendoza, it's way more important to get Fernando Mendoza on the field for a significant amount of time. And I think eight games would represents significant. That's a good chunk of games. It's more than right around half the games. Let's put it that way. The 17 games, playing 8 of 17 games, I think would be a good first year for him in terms of the experience. But Clay, I think it's imperative, and I'm not going to back off. I'm not going to stop saying that. I think that it would be a waste, to be quite honest, a waste of Fernando's first season, a waste of the development of this big-time asset of the Raiders. I think it would be a waste for him not to to get on the field for that amount of games, if not more. But we want your thoughts, 702-365-9200, on what you think about the awards. Do you think Fernando has a shot to win Offensive Rookie of the Year award? Do you think that who do you think, you know, where does Max Crosby fit in all that? Before we get into all that, though, just want to remind everybody that since 1942, Sal's Mexican Restaurants have been serving the best Mexican food in California Central Valley. 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
9: Man, they're awesome. They're crazy. I didn't understand, you know, the Raiders, you know, mantra and culture, you know, being from, you know, growing up in the East Coast in Miami. And I got to then understand a portion of it when I was at Berkeley, because Berkeley's right next to Oakland, and a lot of my teammates in Berkeley were, you know, diehard Raiders fans, and just being around Oakland, getting to experience the Raiders, I'm like, okay, these guys are crazy. And then now being in Las Vegas and, you know, interacting with a lot more Raiders fans, being a part of the Raiders organization, it's been such a blessing. And whether people, you know, whatever they have to say about the Raiders organization, I know whenever I go to a fight every single Sunday, I know I want the people who are going to ride and die. And those are what the Raiders fans and Raiders culture has portrayed to me so far. So I'm hyped and I'm blessed to be a part of it. And it's given me that much motivation to do everything possible I can to then best serve, like I said, my teammates, coaches, and the culture and the fans. It's just given me a whole nother like level that I want to get to.
10: That's Fernando Mendoza, and by the way, that's somebody who gets it, who understands the assignment, and that's a further reason for me that he's an advanced prospect that's coming into the NFL and to the Raiders, somebody that played, was it 39 games, mm-hmm. In his college career, including 16 starts last year, 16-0. Clay, think about how hard that is to do in college football, and it's not like you know, he was playing in a lower division. This is a Big Ten schedule. The playoffs had it was a gauntlet in the playoffs, starting with the Ohio State game in the Big Ten championship game, to go 16-0. And in many of those games, or at least a handful, and some significant important games, he was the reason why they won. They needed somebody to put him on the back, to make a throw, to make a play, sometimes with his legs, a lot of times with his arms, and he delivered, every single time. And when you think about Fernando Mendoza and, what he's gonna mean to the Raiders, what he already means to the Raiders, the future, the key that he is to the future, and how I think people are starting to, you know, based on what he did last year and watching him play last year, and forecasting, what he might do in the future, and getting a better understanding of him. The more he talks, the more he gets out there, the more people see of him. I think the more of a light is being shown on him, and also I think he's making an impact with people just by being Fernando Mendoza. And recently Desmond Howard, the great Desmond Howard, was on Good Morning Football and had a lot of nice things to say about Fernando Mendoza. And here is Desmond Howard talking about Fernando from Good Morning Football.
11: So I started the show talking about, we do the draft, and we do the draft meaning the College Game Day crew. We do it on ABC. And when we do it on ABC, my goal is to try to humanize these players for that audience, because that's not really a football-centric audience. So I want to try to tell their story, talk about their journey. So that's a great question, because I spoke to Fernando's parents in preparing for the draft. And one thing that I really love about him, I'm a guy who loves players, entertainers, anybody who bets on themselves. And Fernando was a guy who bet on himself. When he was in high school, he transferred to a different high school because he wasn't getting a chance to throw the ball. When he transferred, he wasn't told, hey, you're going to be our starting quarterback. They told him from the jump, you can come and compete, but you're probably going to be number four on our depth chart. But he went, he competed, and then he ended up at Cal. Now, the reason he ended up in Indiana, guys, is because his brother was at Indiana when he was quarterback at Cal. He would talk to his brother on the phone, and they would watch film. And Fernando would ask his brother about certain things he saw on film, and then his brother would ask him, too. His brother told him, Fernando, we have an answer for everything. This is why I did that. Fernando's like, well, damn, here at Cal, I mean, I would have been baffled because I wouldn't have known what to do. So, again, the young man bet on himself. He transferred to Indiana not because of the bag, but because he wanted to be developed as a quarterback who had answers for everything. So because of the way this young man thinks, I think he's going to have a fantastic NFL season. Now, I don't know what the Raiders got. I don't know what they got on the outside of the blocking for him, but I think Fernando's going to be okay.
10: That's Desmond Howard, the great Desmond Howard, former Michigan Wolverine, Heisman Trophy winner, thorn in the side of Notre Dame without a doubt. But some glowing remarks about Fernando Mendoza. And again, Clay, you know, hearing Desmond talk about him and the backstory and getting to know Fernando and his family, I'm going to keep reiterating this, but I just feel like Fernando is at an advanced level on so many different levels, just based on everything that he's gone through. This wasn't a five-star recruit who had everything handed to him. Not that there's anything against that. That's where you want to be coming out of high school. Let's face it. That's everybody's dream, but it wasn't his story. That wasn't who he was. He had to find a different path, and his journey was, filled with some twists and turns. Remember, he committed originally to Yale. That's where he was headed. And then an opportunity arose at Cal. He bet on himself, as Desmond Howard would say, went all the way across the country. From Miami to go to Cal, played a lot of football at Cal and landed on a lot of different radars at Cal. It wasn't always pretty. It was not a very good football team. He took a beating as the quarterback. Wasn't the best offensive line. They were playing in the ACC, some really good football teams.
12: Yeah.
10: But he grew from that, and he took that to Indiana and went through. I can't think of a quarterback. If you're the Raiders, if you're a Raider fan, Clay, I can't think of a prospect in terms of a number one pick at quarterback that if you look at his resume, what he's gone through, the life experiences, the growth, the football journey that he was on. If you're talking about, hey, can you draw up an ideally prepared young player to be handed the keys and to be the next quarterback of your football team? I can't think of somebody that has a better resume on all different levels, from life experiences to playing experiences, than Fernando Mendoza. And that's honestly why I think he's very well prepared to take that next step and take it sooner rather than later.
12: Yeah, I love how Desmond Howard talks about, Mendoza betting on himself. And it's more than just to survive at Cal or Indiana. It's to learn more from the game and take that knowledge somewhere else and apply it. And it was very evident in the draft process when you saw how John Spytek talked about, when we had a chance to talk with him in the personal interviews, we threw a lot at him, and his processing skills is off the chart. We were so impressed at how he's able to diagnose as well as start to communicate and reverse engineer plays, you know, just to see like, all right, is this more than just regurgitation? He understands concepts and he can draw things up. And then when, you know, I love Kubiak's comment. When he says he came as advertised, this is the real guy. And I think for someone like Kubiak to say that, that shows that not only there's a faith and confidence in what he can do, but he's also happy with the processing skills and his ability to constantly think through things and want to learn more and want to evolve as a player. And we have seen this and we're kind of watching it before our eyes, the early involvement, the evolution of Fernando Mendoza. And when you ask that question about, you know, for Raider Nation, like what's your pride level, on Mendoza right now as you start to sit at this point of the year in the summer and you're starting to think about the season? I think the pride level it's got to be growing each and every day, but also from a high level because you can see the potential in what he's able to do because he wants it so bad and is working for that.
10: Yeah, and so from a fan base's perspective, for the face of your franchise to be as classy and dignified and hardworking and professional and diligent and respectful as a Fernando Mendoza. I know the Raiders have this swashbuckling, edgy, persona, and that's never ever going to change, nor should it. But when you're talking about the head of it all, the face of it all, it's not a bad thing to have somebody that is as diligent, professional, dignified, or whatever, all those type of characteristics, because that's the quarterback. You know, everyone else could be crazy, on edge, and that's a beautiful thing and a great thing, and football needs that. You have to have that kind of passion in football. But when you're talking about your quarterback, that's your CEO right there. Mm-hmm. That's somebody mm-hmm. that you have to be able to trust. And I guess, you know, not to throw Jamarcus Russell, under the bus here, but he's in complete contrast to what Fernando Mendoza is all about, right? That the knock on Jamarcus, and really his what undermined Jamarcus, was the lack of professionalism that he had. You don't have to worry about that with Fernando. He is literally that CEO type that you are looking for in the leader of your organization, and that's exactly what he is going to be. And I think that it's also important when you mention, you know, those interviews that Fernando had with John Spytek, with Clint Kubiak, with Andrew Janoco. Sometimes it's just as important to focus not just on who's being asked the questions, but who's asking the questions. And you know, when you think about Clint Kubiak and Spytek and Andrew Janoco, these are guys that stand for a pretty high level of intelligence, of care. They understand football. Clint Kubiak is the son of a coach. He's seen it firsthand, you know, from the crib to now, basically.
12: He
10: grew up,
12: yes, he
10: has. You know, he grew up around it. And, mm-hmm. and you look at his stops that he's made along the way and where he's coached, who he's coached for, from his dad to the Shanahans, with Mike McDonald, up in Seattle, and is in his own way is his own man. There's nobody he's as sharp as it gets. So if he's asking the questions and he's impressed by the answers, to me, that says a lot right there.
12: Oh, it is. And Clint Kubiak is somebody who was babysat by Rick Dennison. You know, so can you imagine Rick Dennison coming out there and, you know, being, you know, well, let's go to the kitchen table with some of those Lego bricks you got there, Clint, and we'll draw up a play. You know, we'll mastermind things. So he's been surrounded by it, and he's somebody that has seen it backwards and forwards and can understand if somebody is getting it or not too, right? Like, the way he's been able to install offenses with three different types of quarterbacks, he knows if you're going to get this or not. And he's worked with some veterans, but he's also been somebody that's able to extrapolate his knowledge into someone else to make them even better, because he's been so good, Kubiak has, of being able to get the most out of guys by really accentuating what they do best.
10: Yeah, I think it's a really perfect marriage. And if mm-hmm. Clint Kubiak checks off those boxes, then I'm checking off those boxes. Not that I needed Clint Kubiak, honestly, to tell me. I've learned a lot about Fernando Mendoza over these last 6 months or so. And I can't tell you how impressed I was at his pro day. It was one of the most impressive things I've ever seen personally. And I'm glad that I was there. Clay, you've got something important to talk about right now.
12: Oh, that's right. It's the word of the day brought to you by Raider Nation Radio 920 and Terribles. It's the summer of fun as we're smack dab in the middle of this week. And this week's prize is the Mississippi River Cruise. Oh, what a prize this is. 5-night stay on a cabin cruise up and down the Mississippi River. And that's not all. We take care of your flights from LAX. 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And by doing so, you text the word of the day. 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
10: 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Vinny Bonsignor, Clay Baker, and Connor Collins. We are talking about Fernando Mendoza's great speech last night after winning the College Athlete of the Year award at the ESPYs. We're talking about his future. We're talking about awards. We're not quite at awards season. We're at awards prediction season. A couple weeks before, there's rookies that are reporting next week across the NFL. But we want to get your thoughts and your predictions on the NFL awards, MVP, Offensive Player of the Year, Defensive Player of the Year, Offensive Rookie of the Year, Defensive Rookie of the Year, and we're also going to throw in Coach of the Year. And, Clay, I think we should start with the NFL, since we're talking about Fernando, and he's an offensive player, the NFL Offensive Player of the Year, Offensive Rookie Player of the Year award, and this one's a tough one because we don't know quite how much Fernando Mendoza is going to play. But my gut instinct is he's going to play a significant amount of football.
12: Yeah.
10: And I think it's going to play enough to be in consideration for the offensive rookie player of the year. And I'm going to go with Fernando Mendoza. I've been pounding the table and kicking things and screaming and throwing things. I want to see Fernando Mendoza on the field. I think it's imperative. I think it's, it would be a waste of a season, for him and the Raiders if he didn't play a significant amount of football. I think he's going to get that opportunity. And I think as a result, he is going to be the NFL Offensive Rookie of the Year this year.
12: Yeah, I think he definitely can get there. I mean, you've got the two favorites right now is Jeremiah Love of the Cardinals and Fernando Mendoza of the Las Vegas Raiders. And for me, the guy who has the ball in his hands more often is the quarterback. He's the guy that has really more of a leg up to go and win that. And we kind of talked about early totals of what the global odds are. 2,750 passing yards is kind of like the overall total. If Fernando were to start do a complete 17-game season, out of 17 games, I think there's more of that. I think there's more on the table for somebody like Fernando Mendoza, only because he's in a system that understands quarterbacks so well. So for anybody that's competing with him, for example, like a Jeremiah Love, as a running back, you're going to have it hard-pressed on a bad team. There's going to be times when your team is totally getting blown out and you're not going to get the rock. You're just not going to get the attempts. Late in the game, they're going to be throwing the ball, not running the ball. So I like a guy like Fernando Mendoza in that regard just because he's a quarterback and somebody that's going to have the ball in his hands more often.
10: Yeah, and I think the edge that Jeremiah might have is that he's going to, as long as he stays healthy, he's going to be a focal point of their offense from week 1 to week 17. So that, you know, whereas Fernando, there's still a huge question of when he's actually going to get on the field. So there's some ground that he might have to make up on a Jeremiah Love as the season goes on, depending on when he actually gets into the games. And I'm talking about Fernando. So that's where, if it's 17 games for both, then yes, without a doubt, I think Fernando Mendoza would have a chance potentially to run away with it. But I don't know that that's going to be the case. So that's why Jeremiah Love, I'm sure, is at the top of everybody's list. Others, you know, Carnell Tate, the Ohio State wide receiver
12: who's
10: with the Tennessee Titans, is somebody that people are keeping an eye on. Jadarian Price, the Seahawks running back. Now, there's a situation that he's kind of a sneaky player for me, because he's going into a situation with the Seattle Seahawks where he's going to get the rock a lot. Why? Well, Kenneth Walker, left as a free agent. So there's going to be an opportunity for Jadarian, who's, you know, I watched every game that Jadarian played at Notre Dame. He takes a back seat to nobody. I mean, his usage at Notre Dame obviously reflected the fact that they had the best running back in the country, Jeremiah Love, on the roster. Well, he was the second best running back in the country, and on many other teams, any other team, quite honestly, he would be the starter. He'd be the bell cow. He would have been a guy that got the rock, a lot of the time. So Jadarian Price going into a situation in Seattle where that thing is, you got a good solid offensive line. You got a good quarterback now. You've got, JSN, the wide receiver who could take pressure off of you. You've got a coach that likes to play that kind of football, running the ball and controlling it from the line of scrimmage. So Jadarian Price, if you're looking for a, I wouldn't say that he's a long shot by any stretch of the imagination, but I guess if you're looking for some value, a guy like Jadarian Price is somebody to keep an eye on.
12: It's good because you're in a team that already is like sound offensively, and I think they already realize
10: the opposite of Jeremiah, right?
12: Yeah, really, and you have a formula that worked last year for Sam Darnold when you were able to do 50-50 run pass. They're probably going to try to stick to that same formula as seeing how well it worked. And people could always say, well, Price is going to have to share time with Charbonnet. So what? That didn't hurt, Walker whatsoever last year. And by the way, Zach is the kind of guy that's not going to be the overriding running back. He's, he is still kind of like a flavor of the month, like a guy that's going to, kind of spell the number one. And so if Price isn't like on the depth chart at number one, that just lets me know that, like, all right, down the road, he's going to earn that job because he's somebody that can run between the tackles, catch the, like, he do it all. Like, and you, that's why that was such a savvy pick at the end of the first round for the Seahawks to go and get Jadarian Price. He's somebody that can go and win that job. And if you are a betting person, that's a nice little plus price. That's like, 8.5 to 1, for your money. If you want to lay a little something, something on a running back like that. Although I still feel, that team can really prove themselves and will have to prove themselves because they did lose, Kenneth Walker, who was like a major facet on that offense. So it'll be an uphill climb if they can't get off the ground early with a good running game.
10: Yeah. And the funny thing is that they lost Kenneth Walker, but they may have ended up with a better replacement for him as a rookie. Jadarian Price is really good. And one other way that I think Jadarian is going to open up a lot of eyes. He's tremendous on special teams, and in particular as a kick returner. And we know now that the kick return is back in the NFL, back in vogue. So if people are, and I would imagine that the Seattle Seahawks are going to utilize that. He was electric and explosive in that regard at Notre Dame. I think he's going to get an opportunity to do that and make some big plays, and that's going to further his case. But Jeremiah Love, it'll be really interesting. I feel bad for the situation that he's going to, but he is really good. Yeah. And if it's a new offensive minded head coach, Mike LaFleur.
12: Yeah, LaFleur. Yeah,
10: if he can give him a little bit of help. But again, my pick is Fernando Mendoza. I'm sticking with it. I think he's going to end up being the NFL Offensive Rookie of the Year. But what are your thoughts? What are your predictions? 702-365-9200 on all of the NFL awards. MVP, Defensive Player of the Year, Offensive Player of the Year, Offensive Rookie of the Year, Defensive Rookie of the Year, and Coach of the Year. We're going to get out into all of that as the show goes on. 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
12: And one more time for the word of the day for those who didn't hear it. 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
11: 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Into the...

0: Mission Radio, 920 AM. Vinny Bonsignor, Clay Baker, Connor Collins. We're talking about Fernando Mendoza's great award last night at the ESPYs and what that might bode for his future. Does he have an Offensive Rookie of the Year award in his immediate future? We're talking about that. We're talking about all the awards for the NFL MVP, Offensive Player of the Year, Defensive Player of the Year, Offensive Rookie of the Year, Defensive Rookie of the Year, Coach of the Year. We want your thoughts, 702-365-9200. And who better to ask some of these questions than our own Jason Horowitz, the voice and radio play-by-play voice of the Raiders. And he joins us every week at this time. Jason, how are you doing today? How's your summer going? How geeked up are you about coming out to Henderson, Nevada for training camp here in a little while.
1: All of the above, but I'm jamming out today, Vinny. We, oldest and I went to see Alex Warren in concert last night. He is awesome.
2: Oh, wow.
1: Fantastic show at Madison Square Garden. So like today I was like before, you know, 3 hours earlier, I'm in Trader Joe's. I'm doing grocery shopping and I noticed that like I was dancing through the vegetable aisle. A little bit different today. Not quite my norm.
0: What's your mode of transportation to the garden?
1: We drove yesterday. So a lot of people will drive to Secaucus and then take the train in or one of those train stations right before you get into the city. We drove, though, because the last train out, if you didn't want to wait for it, straight to our town, the 10:42. And if you missed that one, it was 12:08. So we drove and then there's a little parking a couple blocks away from the garden. But normally I think we would drive to one of the train stops right before the city and then take the train in.
2: What's the routine when you go to the garden? Once you get down there, is there a place that you like to head into or do you like to like make sure that your son gets to see it full force? Was it his first time? Because the garden is very cool once you enter.
1: Yesterday was my oldest daughter, who will be with me in Vegas in a couple weeks, as will Noah. No, that's okay. But like, honestly, and we used to live there, right? We lived in the city for 14 years. We haven't lived in the city for 7 years, and I have not been to the garden in a while. Like, they have completely transformed the area. I used to work there, early on out of college. I was a host at MSG, which is the cable network in the city that has the Knicks, the Rangers, the Devils, the Islanders, some other stuff. And I used to work there, and it is totally different. You know, 33rd Street between 7th and 8th is now like a plaza. You can't drive through there. It's all, all those watch parties you saw during the Knicks run to the championship was there.
2: Oh, okay.
1: It's really awesome what they've done around the garden. It's totally different.
0: Yeah, it's a great area, and it has completely evolved, over the years. One last one for you. Inside the garden, I felt I was there, within the last year or so. It kind of feel you're starting to see the age of the garden, and there's good and bad with that. There's definitely some charm, but now when you go around to some of these spectacular arenas across the country, you could tell that there's some age showing. What are your thoughts on the interior of the garden and kind of some of the old bones of it? And do you think that they're going to refurbish the inside of it anytime soon?
1: Well, they did. They have widened the concourses. So like the area where you're walking, where your food and your merch and all that stuff. So if they made that bigger, some of the seats they've redone a little bit. There's no question, you're talking about, how old is that building? Like, it's not the original Madison Square Garden. No, so is it like 70, 65, 70?
0: I think 60s, yes. Yeah, I believe it was 60s, yeah. Maybe early 70s.
1: Yeah, I mean, it's definitely up there, but there's, you look up in the rafters and you see that iconic ceiling. And remember, I'm not a New Yorker. I grew up in Michigan. So it's like my appreciation for Madison Square Garden is very different than, people who live in this area, from this area, all that stuff. But it's still special. Mm-hmm. And it's special. I grew up in the suburbs in the Midwest and living in New York City for 14 years. I still very much appreciate arenas and buildings that are surrounded by cities. I love that feeling when you can't even see the arena and then you come around a corner and all of a sudden, boom, it hits you in the face. I really like that. I really appreciate that.

0: you know, Wrigley Field that's in a neighborhood, Fenway Park, mm-hmm. like those type of things where they're not just like parking lot. I think there's something really special about those things. And I, you know, I'm not a New Yorker. I used to be afraid growing up as a kid. I'm not going to live in New York. I loved it. Loved every part of it. And one day we will live there again, or at least part time. But it's still something pretty special.
1: That's why I really enjoy going to Detroit, believe it or not. And I tell people this all the time. I love the baseball, football field right next door to each yep. other, and the basketball arena is yep. not too far. That's kind of exactly what you're talking about. So I'm right there with you. All right. So Jason, we're talking about, obviously Fernando won the College Athlete of the Year award last night at the ESPYs. A nice little speech that he put together, gave a shout out to the Raiders. He's already, representing the silver and black, with a lot yep. of class and dignity. And we're taking a look ahead, to some of those awards that might be in his immediate future, one of which is the Offensive Rookie of the Year award, and he's number two on the odds, right behind Jeremiah Love, the running back from Arizona, Notre Dame, a guy that's
0: right.
1: with the Arizona Cardinals. So, first of all, how many games do you think Fernando would have to play to kind of get into that consideration, and what do you think about his odds of potentially winning that award?
0: Yeah, I think you guys know that I think Fernando is going to be a superstar. And I, you know, this is not from my eyes on film. This is not from my, there's just something about him that like, mm-hmm. if he's not good, all of this doesn't add up, you know, and I'm sure there have been so many in the past who have won a Heisman and that, you know, but like, there's just so much about him and his process and his procedure and the way he goes about it and his story and how much like, and the way he represents the organ, there's just so much about him that feels like it's going to be good. And so, like, again, and we talked about this last week, I do not care if they rush it or if they wait on it. That part of it doesn't bother me one bit. But it just feels like the buildup is there and it's coming. So to answer your question about, you know, if he's going to win Rookie of the Year, how many games? The number 10 kind of sticks out. Okay. You know, if he's playing before Halloween, And he plays the whole last couple of months and he's playing really well. Maybe that's not enough. I don't know. You know, cause I feel like awards like this, Vinny, you tell me if you guys decide, but like, I feel like awards have this like, first impressions make lasting impressions. So, you know, sometimes players in the month of September really stand out and then all of a sudden that's who they are, right? Emeka Ogbuka last year is kind of a shining example. He had an amazing rookie year, but it was really at an amazing September and early October. And I want to say he had six touchdowns on the year. And again, I'm kind of thinking about that off the top of my head. I want to say he had six touchdowns, but I feel like four of them were in the first three games. And he was, you know, almost a 1,000-yard receiver type thing, but he had a really good year. But it was so big early that it makes you think that that's the type of kid he was. I think Fernando gets to 10 to 12 games, he has a shot.
2: Do you ever think like sometimes, and I agree with you, hey, if you get off to a good start, that almost like greases the runway for you. The skids are nice and set up for you because you're in everyone's mind to begin with. And as the attrition of the NFL season goes on, you don't really remember so much through October, November, but yeah. you remember September really well. So in that regard, do you ever feel that maybe because the Raiders don't have any standalone national games, that might kind of like affect, you know, maybe the way people is taking a look at him because they may not have him and the Raiders on their radar throughout the entire season or at least at a standalone game somewhere in the middle?
0: Yes, I do. I do think that plays a role, but I also think because he's the number one pick, because he's a quarterback, that if he's playing that well, the attention will all be there and he'll be talked about. And oh, by the way, if he's playing to start, if he's playing that well, if they're coming close to winning games and they're in contention, there may be a moment where the Raiders have a game that gets flexed to a spot where they're not all Sunday afternoon, right? And part of that is who they're playing. You know, like if you look when games can start getting flexed towards Sunday night and for that matter, you know, Monday, if they need to flex out of other games, and I'm not looking at the Monday night schedule to see what games would get flexed out, but there's always one or two that you get to the November, December. You're like, God, these games are awful. We have to get rid of them. But you start looking at the games that the Raiders are playing in November and into December, and they're playing teams that you're talking about major contention, right? You're talking about the Niners, the Seahawks, the Broncos, the Chargers, The Broncos are there again, right? So all of those things are possibilities. And then, and I'm not positive about this, but I do think games can get flexed into Saturday, those last 2 weeks of the season. You know, because I believe both of those weeks they have two games on Saturday plus the Sunday games.
2: That's
0: so
2: right, yeah.
0: It's not like a definitive, like, hey, this team is not going to play a standalone game. And if he's doing all that, then there is the chance at the end of the season where he can cement it with, like, hey, we have played this game. Oh, by the way, here he is.
2: Yeah.
0: All of those things are there.
2: Yep.
1: Talking to Jason Horowitz, the voice of the Raiders broadcast, play-by-play voice of the Raiders. All right, so for Offensive Player of the Year, Ashton Jeanty is listed at plus 400 right now. And, of course, you've got Brock Bowers. He's a little bit further down on the list at plus 7,500. The leader in the Jahmyr Gibbs, the running back from the Detroit Lions, is the odds-on favorite at the moment, along with Bijan Robinson, the running back from the Atlanta Falcons. I think running back is a great position for this type of award, because you're going to get a lot of carries, you're going to get a chance to do a lot of things. What are your thoughts on sneaky, maybe Brock Bowers and Ashton Jeanty being in that consideration by the end of the year?
0: So I like Ashton. I like Ashton a lot. The question is, if we're talking about, you know, can Fernando and Ashton both win those type of awards? And the answer is, if the Raiders go from having one of the worst offenses in the NFL to being one that people are talking about, and, you know, I think we all know this comes from a fantasy perspective too, then 100% that's in the thing. You know, the interesting thing, Vinny, is you just listed a whole bunch of guys that are, you know, these odds. When was the last, and again, a lot of this is the other award, right? The MVP goes to quarterback without question,
2: yeah,
0: always.
2: Yeah.
0: And then whether that's right or wrong is a different story, but that's how it goes.
2: That's how it is.
0: But then this award has gone to another position every year, I think in the last 7 or 8 years. But here's the other thing. There's not ever a repeat winner. And you gotta, you know, correct me if I'm wrong, but when was the last time you had someone win the AP NFL Offensive Player of the Year award for a second time? Yeah, it's been at least a decade. Now, how much beyond that, I don't know, but I know it's been at least a decade. So, you know, that takes out your, Christian McCaffrey. That probably, now, not officially, but McCaffrey's recently won the award. Barkley's recently won the award. Jackson Smith and Jigba won the award last year. I know Derrick Henry's won the award. I think the year that Cooper Kupp broke the record with the Rams, and he won the award, right? Because I think, you know, whoever else was the MVP, he was the MVP, the Offensive Player of the Year, and maybe should have been the MVP. So there's a name of someone. You mentioned Jahmyr Gibbs. He's not on there. I have a hard time thinking that the Lions are ready to roll again. I believe more in Bijan Robinson of the names that you mentioned. I think, you know, Puka Nacua is a name that I would certainly look. Obviously, Devontae's there, and Matthew Stafford just won the MVP, but I have a hard time believing that the Rams' offense isn't just going to roll. But Ashton is a really good one, because, remember, expectations are what sets how people sees all these things. And the expectation is that Brock Bowers is the best tight end in football, which is really hard for you to go out and match. But the expectation for Ashton is he's like the 12th or 15th best running back. And so if he goes out and has a massive season and the Raiders are winning games and, you know, there's attention because of Mendoza, but Ashton's the guy who's doing all these things, that's a great option for AP Offensive Player of the Year.
2: It really is. And I was thinking just even in like dreaming terms of, you know, what it would be like for like a defensive rookie to come out of the Raiders when you think of how they went about the draft to go and find ball hawking guys in the secondary. And what if Jermaine McCoy or Trayden Stokes finds a way that all of a sudden an offense or a defense that has been so bereft of interceptions, all of a sudden there's a handful of them coming from a guy like maybe 4 to 6 of a game changing interceptions from McCoy or perhaps even Stokes. Wonder what that would do to the mix of how things are starting to look for the Raiders, because they're not unlike the normal defensive rookie of the year odds because they're just kind of like under the radar. But for a team that doesn't get a lot of turnovers, what if this mix really worked in a Rob Leonard defense?
0: It would be amazing. You know, I have a harder time. You know, it's interesting because you were talking about, you know, can Mendoza win rookie of the year if they don't have any primetime standalone games? I think it's much harder for a defensive player to do that when people aren't necessarily seeing them every week, you know, because Mendoza is going to get a lot of attention. Jeremiah Love is going to get a lot of attention, whether they're on prime time standalone games or not. I don't know that your defensive player with five or six interceptions, if that happens, is going to get all of that attention.
2: Yeah.
0: Just by, you know what I mean?
2: Because of the TV ride. You're right. You're right.
0: Yeah. You know, now, because, and here's the other part, you know, think about the places where those top defensive players got drafted to, right? And how many times people are going to be talking just by nature of who drafted them.
2: Yeah, Reuben Bain.
0: David Bailey's with the Jets.
2: Mm-hmm.
0: Reuben Bain, I think, is going to have a great year at Tampa, but Bailey's with the Jets. Arvell Reese is with the Giants. Sonny Styles is with the Cowboys, right?
2: Big markets.
0: Yeah. And all of a sudden I'm blanking on the linebacker with the Commanders, Caleb Downs with the Cowboys. Sonny Styles.
1: That's right.
0: So you've got Commanders, Cowboys, Giants, like all those teams that, whether they deserve it or not, get attention. So it's going to be really hard to overtake that if those guys have great years. But let's go. Let's shoot big.
1: Well, here's the thing about Jermon. I think that because of the advanced notoriety of him, the whole thing with the knee, the way he fell in the draft. I think there's actually, you know, if he gets on the field, which I believe he will, I think there's going to be a spotlight based on all of those things now on him. Like, this is a guy that was considered a top five pick, top 10 pick in the NFL draft that slid to the fourth round, because of circumstance. But he's still that player. He's still that caliber of player. So do you think that could help him, just the fact that he gets on the field, and if he does Jermon McCoy type things, if he's the guy that we remembered seeing at Tennessee?
0: That I do think, yes. I think that's a great point. Yeah. Yes, Vinny, I think that's a great point. If I think, because of the fact that Jermon McCoy was passed over and was beyond day one, the talking point of the draft when it came to players, I think that 100% makes a lot of sense. And I think he's got a great shot at it if he's able to have that type of year. But here's the thing, though, Vinny, still never seen him practice.
2: Why should that hold you back?
0: I'm just saying.
1: That's imminent. That's going to happen here pretty soon. I really am excited for Raider Nation, and I'm knocking on wood for Jermon McCoy that he has a nice long career. Jason, we're talking about a guy that is an elite player. I mean, he's one of those guys that has that rare combination of explosiveness, athletic ability, instincts. You go watch the film and see how he plays. There's really not much that you don't like about the game whatsoever. So if he's good to go and ready to go, and I think the Raiders are going to try to get as much as possible as they can out of him for as long as they can, I think he's going to have an opportunity to really open some eyes. And the practice part of it, Jason, is definitely coming.
0: Yeah, no, and I am looking forward. I think we're all looking forward to seeing that. And he's also on a team where he's going to have the opportunity to win the job, right? I mean, that's what you hope for as a rookie, among other things, but you want to play. And he is absolutely going to have that opportunity, as will the other guys, right? I mean, as will Massive, and as will, as will Porter, who played last year, and those guys are whoever's going to, that's the great thing about this. They're all young. It's a new staff, although Rob Leonard certainly knows the guys that were here, but it's a great opportunity. Like, it's wide open. Whoever is the best player, whoever is playing the best, will be the one that goes win the job.
2: Jason, we started the show playing the audio of Fernando's acceptance speech for the ESPYs yesterday, and then we played some great comments from Desmond Howard praising his journey. What was it like for you in 2005 for your journey when you won the Television Broadcast News Championship, going up against everyone else in the country, coming out of Syracuse? You were part of the Hearst Awards, the William Randolph Hearst Awards. That must have been an amazing moment for you when you're top in the nation.
0: Well, I finished third, though.
2: you're pictured with the winner.
0: Yeah, I am pictured with the winner. I will say that was really fun. You know, I had already graduated. The Hearst Award Foundation was out in San Francisco. We had gotten to, you know, all of it was awesome. You know, I went out there with the dean of the Syracuse school, right? Cause they wanted to be represented well.
2: Oh,
0: and he
2: nice.
0: Had become, yeah, a mentor of mine, Dean Rubin, was just a phenomenal person in the newspaper industry. And, it was wonderful. It really was. I will tell you though, that I might have deserved fourth, not just third.
2: But you had Dean Martin on your side. So that worked out well.
0: I had Dean Rubin on my side.
2: Oh,
0: I don't know.
2: Guy.
0: I don't know if I had Dean Martin on my side. If Dean Martin was on my side, things might have gone well.
2: Well, he's at MSG tonight after Alex Warren wore everybody out. So make sure you get your tickets.
1: I can only imagine what the speeches they had to have put a. First of all, I don't know if speeches are even a part of that award, but I would imagine with a
0: definitely
1: bunch of journalists
0: not.
1: And a bunch of broadcasters that could get a little bit verbose. All right, so what's the plan for Jason in terms of training camp? When are you coming out here, and what is it that you really want to see and glean from this preseason and training camp? And quite honestly, how excited are you too? About the practices getting set up against the Houston Texans.
0: Yeah, I mean, so rookies report next Thursday, veterans report on the 28th. I will be there for all those practices starting the 29th. So the first three practices, then back here, and then back for the week where we have practice at Henderson and then the one at Allegiant Stadium leading up to the game against the Cardinals. So looking forward to all of that. The week in Houston will be, you know, it's interesting. I don't remember with the practices that we have had most recently with the Niners. My first year, my second year was with the Patriots. A couple years ago, we practiced against the Rams. I don't remember the team only having one joint practice. Is that new? I feel like we've had two or three in all of those. One feels interesting.
1: Last year was one because Pete Carroll wasn't really a fan of it. He kind of had to get talked into doing that one day practice with the, with the 49ers. So, but I think what's happening now, are you talking about just the one practice between the team without, rather than the two practices?
0: Yes. Is that the thing now?
1: I think the reason for that is those day twos could get really ugly after one day of battling. Yeah, after one. That's what I'm assuming. I feel pretty strongly about my position here. That usually day twos turn into a waste because it's just fisticuffs. So
0: yeah.
1: You know, you're sick and tired already of going against those guys. So and also I will say this: if you notice. Not in the Texans case, at least, but the Raiders play the Cardinals this year because the Raiders and all the West Coast teams play each other. Whether you're an AFC team or an NFC team, there's still a lot of joint practices between even though you're playing them later on in the season, you're also playing them in the preseason, which is odd. But for travel reasons, that's what they did. So I'm wondering if they're trying to condense some of that as well, so that
0: that makes sense too. Yeah, and I will say with the Texans part of this, Vinny, you know, look, it's always good to practice against somebody else, and you can't determine who you're going to get in those practices. Like last year when the Niners were in Henderson, their best players didn't play, almost all of them, right? So
1: they're
0: the Raiders won. They were all hurt. The Raiders ones were not going up against the players who made this, you know, like none of them.
1: Right.
0: With the Texans, you hope you get their A defense. Because their A defense is the best defense in the NFL at a minimum top five. And so
1: definitely.
0: That would be for a team that is hoping to completely overhaul the offense. It will be a great look for this offensive line, and for that matter, the skill players, because the Texans secondary is as young as good as it gets. It will be a great opportunity for them to see how they stack up against a team that frankly they had one of their best offensive games of the year against last year. At least Aston did. It'll be a good opportunity to see how they look against that defense.
1: Might be what determines who the starting quarterback is going to be. I'm just saying. We'll see what Alfredo looks against.
0: Well,
1: against that, I think yes, actually, I do, and I think that how the offensive line holds up against that defensive line. If the offensive line can show that they can at least compete with that defensive line, it's going to give the Raiders a lot of confidence that they could protect Fernando Mendoza. They're not putting them behind, just a five-star alarm. offensive line, and if he's able to handle himself pretty well against the Texans, I think it's going to go a long way. And hey, creating a comfort level that Fernando is going to be ready to start the season. But we will see, because the opposite can happen, and the Raiders' offensive line can get ravaged against those guys, and that it would have the opposite effect. Jason Horowitz, we are a day closer to seeing you, and we can't wait for that. Thank you so much. Rest up after the big concert last night. I know you're probably burning the midnight oil, so get a good nap. Yeah, get a good nap in, and appreciate it. And we will talk to you next week, my good friend.
0: I hope you guys listen to Fever Dream all day long. See you guys later.
2: Thank you, Jason. Right, have a happy birthday coming up, man. We appreciate your time.
0: See you guys next week. See you guys.
1: That was Jason Horowitz, the voice of the Raiders radio broadcast. We always appreciate his time. We'll talk to him next week. And pretty soon, Clay, we're going to be able to talk to him about actual observations of Jermon McCoy, of Fernando Mendoza, of the offensive line up close and personal. 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
8: This week's Finley Cadillac Henderson Player Performance of the Week is coming from Major League Baseball, where the Pittsburgh Pirates first baseman Ryan O'Hearn had a 10 RBI performance last week versus the Atlanta Braves in the Pirates 12-4 victory. The left-handed slugger was 4-for-5 on the night, 3 home runs, 2 3-run shots, and also a grand slam. The Pirates have been playing baseball since 1882. No player across 145 seasons have ever driven in 10 runs in a game. A grand slam in the first and 3-run homer in the third and another 3-run shot in the sixth changed all that, breaking the club's single game record of 9 RBI set by John Rizzo against St. Louis on May 30th back in 1939. You remember that game, right? No, you don't. That was 54 years before the 32-year-old O'Hearn was even born. The 10 RBI night also marked the most in the majors by a player this season, and he became the 11th big leaguer since the RBI became official statistic in 1920 to have at least 3 home runs and 10 RBI in a game, and the first as Dodger star Shohei Ohtani did it against Miami back in September of 2024. Following the game, O'Hearn was asked what was going well for him on the night and how special a 10 RBI night really is.
9: I didn't do anything different or special today. Just saw the ball really good from the first pitch of the day, and just kind of was on like cruise control mode. I don't know. Got some good pitches to hit, and after the third one, I was like, oh man, okay, today must be my day.
10: Ryan, as you hit the third one, did you have a sense at the plate of 10 RBI, like what kind of magical night this is?
9: Yeah, after I got in the dugout, I was like, no kidding, 10 RBIs. That's insane. That's good for a month. You know what I mean? That is pretty incredible night.
8: That was Pirates first baseman Ryan O'Hearn following his 10 RBI performance last week versus the Braves. When O'Hearn took Thomas deep to push his RBI total to 10, it also marked the 100th home run of his 9-year career. Not bad for a semi-late bloomer who didn't reach the majors until 25 and didn't become an all-star until last season, just after turning 31. Pirates manager Don Kelly wanted to give O'Hearn a break late when Pittsburgh comfortably had the lead, but didn't want to do it at the cost of robbing him a shot at history. His career high in home runs is 17 that he set last season. Ryan O'Hearn hit the 16 home run mark before the All-Star break. That was the Finley Cadillac Player Performance of the Week, brought to you by Finley Cadillac Henderson, the prestigious Cadillac dealer of the year. 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
13: The preseason schedule for the Raiders is right around the corner as they'll open up their preseason on Thursday, August 13th as they host the Arizona Cardinals at Allegiant Stadium. Then the Raiders hit the road for their only preseason game away from Vegas as they'll be in Houston to play the Texans on the 20th. 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
1: 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Vinny, Clay, and Connor. And our thanks again to Jason Horowitz, the great voice of the Raiders on their radio broadcast. One of the best play-by-play commentators or people out there, without a doubt. We're talking about awards. We're talking about our predictions for the NFL awards. I think Fernando Mendoza, that's my pick for Offensive Rookie of the Year. We could talk about Defensive Rookie of the Year as well, in terms of who that might be. Clay, who's your pick for Defensive Rookie of the Year?
2: For Defensive Rookie of the Year, it's funny because you got guys that kind of look very similar, but I love rookies that are on, that will go to good teams, and Reuben Bain Jr. is somebody that is like hallmark, just earmarked for some great spot to go and rush the passer, go and be prolific. We saw what he was able to do, especially in, you know, for Miami in that final game against India. But just having him there in a good, solid defensive line that's already ready to go. And they're just kind of like one player away from being a dominant defense again. So I like Reuben Bain Jr. And that's a plus 450, so 4.5 to 1 for your money. That's not bad.
1: Yeah, I like Reuben Bain. I think he's going into a really good situation, and I think he's got I know he feels he's got a lot to prove. He should have been a top 10 pick based on statistics, based on film. But he went in the teens because he didn't have the ideal measurables that we always talk about in terms of the arm length and that sort of thing. So unfortunately for him, he had to wait a little bit longer in the first round, but he goes to a good situation. I think they're going to be winning a few games and in the lead, so other teams are going to have to throw the ball a little bit. Might give him an opportunity to get a few more sacks. So we'll see about all that. Let's move to Defensive Player of the Year award. Right now, Myles Garrett, is plus 450. He moves from the Cleveland Browns to the Los Angeles Rams, and he's the reigning, Defensive Player of the Year award winner from the Cleveland Browns. And what's really interesting, and, you know, he set a record for sacks last year. What was it? 21 and a half, I think it was, or somewhere, whatever that was. It was over 20 sacks last year. It was a record setting season. And what I marvel at about that, Clay, is that he did that with, playing with a putrid offense. The Cleveland Browns weren't scaring anybody offensively. They were one of the worst offenses in the league. They were one of the worst teams in the league, which meant he gets his 20-plus sacks on a team that was playing against, were playing in a bunch of games where the other team had the lead and didn't really necessarily have to throw the ball to get back. Sometimes, you know, as a defensive player, you can, it's not that you're, you know, padding your stats, but you're getting an opportunity, more of an opportunity to rush the passer because the other team is playing from behind. Here's my thing about Myles Garrett, which it's not always often that, somebody repeats, in these awards. We mentioned that with the Offensive Player of the Year, talking to Jason. I think that he's actually in a pretty good place with the Rams to repeat because with as good as the Rams are offensively, and they were the highest scoring team in the league last year at 30.5 points per game, I think he's going to have a lot of opportunities because other teams are going to be throwing the ball to get back into games. He's going to have a lot of opportunities to rush the passer. I'm not saying that he's going to break the record again. But I guess I wouldn't be shocked because he's going to get so many more opportunities this year to rush the passer.
2: I didn't think of it like that. Yeah, that there's something to that. There's something to actually having opportunity when you get down to it. And that defense is one of which there's many different weapons, but one of which you can't stop one particular force. And if you can get any price on that, I think that's very conservative, but a very good bet. I almost
1: was, and I'm definitely not talking about betting. I'm just talking about who I think's gonna, you know, to win. And you're not gonna win any money, right? You know that world better than I do. I mean, you'd have to probably bet a lot of money to win a little bit of money on a guy.
2: Well, and also I don't like betting something right now and then you wait like another 12 months or 10 months for it to get out. Like I hate tying my money up for season long right. awards, and they're so hard to garner and win because it's not about stats. See, it's about other things that make you win these awards because it's not just perfectly equal. And I've always thought about for my pick was, you know, I would always root for somebody like Max because Max really does put up the stats. Max puts up fantastic numbers, especially for a team. Sometimes that is, you know, he gets numbers when, you know, teams are like obviously up by, you know, maybe two scores. And there's not enough passing downs to go and sack the quarterback and disrupt things. But yet he still does. He still finds a way to cause disruption all the time. And for the sake of argument, he's a 22-1 Max is this year. Will Anderson though, plus 750. It just seems like this, you know, after 12 sacks last year, he's just on this gradient of getting more and more opportunities. And that defense is still very, very strong and opportunistic. They're like Nats, the way they played the Bills last year on Thursday night, he couldn't get them off him. Josh Allen was like running for his life constantly, and I think Will Anderson Jr. could be a product of another good year defensively by the Texans, where they just completely rely on how great they are, and he could be the focal point of getting that kind of accolades, and getting a Defensive Player of the Year award seems likely for him. He's 7.5-1.
1: Yeah, and others in consideration are Aiden Hutchinson from the Detroit Lions, obviously Max Crosby, Nick Bosa from the San Francisco 49ers, and Nick Benito from the Denver Broncos. Here's one other argument I'll make for Myles Garrett repeating. The other thing that the Rams did was they had one real weakness defensively, and that was their cornerbacks. Well, they go and trade for Trent McDuffie and sign his former Chief teammate, Jalen Watson, and so they turned what was, they didn't just even, strengthen a weakness. They made a weakness one of their strengths defensively. You're talking about Trent McDuffie, who is a rare breed at cornerback, and Jalen Watson is no slouch, either. So all of a sudden now they're going to be even stronger on that back end, which goes hand in hand with your pass rush. So, and maybe Trent McDuffie is a guy to keep an eye on as well, because he might get some more opportunities because the pass rush is going to be so good. But I don't know. I feel pretty strongly about Myles Garrett here, because I think there's going to be a lot more opportunities now as opposed to what was happening in Cleveland. It's kind of the Max Crosby situation. Unfortunately for Max, he doesn't get those high leverage moments, where, you know, the other team is in desperation mode and is throwing and dropping back. And that's where, you know, pass rushers feed off of those situations, because you know that they're not going to run the ball. You know you could pin your ears back, and Max thrives in those types of situations. Unfortunately for him, he doesn't get as many. Myles Garrett, I think, is going to feed off of those types of moments, because I see a lot of those moments in his future with the Rams. So who is your pick? I'm going with Myles Garrett as a repeat. Who you got winning that award?
2: I'll take Will Anderson Jr., young up-and-comer on a team that continues to thrive and surprise everybody on defense.
1: There you go. Well, we want your thoughts. Offensive player of the year, defensive player of the year, offensive rookie of the year, defensive rookie of the year, and, of course, MVP and coach of the year. 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
14: 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I'm taking caller number 9 at 702-365-9200. 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
12: 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Vinny Bonsignor, Clay Baker, and Connor Collins. And Clay, it sounds like the people are talking. We've got some text. What do we got?
13: You know, there's some thoughts up at the text line, 702-365-9200. Send them in as we're talking about potential NFL awards and thinking about the Raiders. Stinkman texting in from the 803. Knowing Kubiak's prowess to maximize his best offensive players, sign me up for Bowers, Offensive Player of the Year. All right. What's the number for him for OPOY? But I like where that's going because we can see with what a full season can be like for somebody like Brock Bowers. It could be dominant. And, you know, the way he's able to go and kind of already kind of like glean from Kubiak, where Kubiak goes and calls him a perfect football robot. Maybe this could be like an idea of how great this could be for a year like Brock.
12: Yeah, obviously last year was injury marred for him, so we didn't get the full effect of Brock Bowers. He played 12 games, started 8, was hurt basically the entire year after suffering the knee injury in week 1. If you go back the year before, 112 catches, 1,194 yards, and that was with bad quarterback play. Let's face it. Last year was no better, quite honestly. So even when he was on the field, it was with a very watered down type of an offensive infrastructure around him. You figure that things are going to get better. You figure the offensive line is going to get better. You figure that's going to result in the quarterback play being better. You figure that there's going to be a better plan, a better scheme, a better design, better play calling with Clint Kubiak now the head coach. You feel like there's going to be a better run game, which can help open up things for the pass game. So there's no reason for me to believe that Brock Bowers can't improve on that rookie season, which was spectacular. I don't know about 112 catches, but somewhere around that. And I could see 1,100 or, you know, let's just say 1,200 yards getting into that 1,400-yard range because of everything being better around him. What do you think?
13: I think that's a big, big possibility. And when you also look at how it's not like there's a wide receiver necessarily that's really going to eat into the time, eat into the playbook as much as Brock Bowers is going to. So he's your de facto number one, and he's a guy that's going to really, I think, really progress through a Kubiak system. We asked our research team to look up what the numbers are for Brock Bowers and these prodigious totals and what the odds could be. Connor Collins went deep into the research. What did we uncover?
14: I looked up, it looks like here, as far as the odds go, I know you guys mentioned here for Brock Bowers, he is at a plus 7,000, so essentially a 70-1 odd there. Here's some of the names that are actually going to be around Brock Bowers if you were looking at the value. Right. You have, ironically, Josh Jacobs, former Las Vegas Raider running back. Okay. You have Jeremiah Love in the mix there. You're looking at Jaden Daniels at plus 7,500. Patrick Mahomes and Caleb Williams also at plus 7,500. And then right underneath Brock Bowers at a little bit better odds, you're looking at Devontae Smith, Jackson Dart, and Lamar Jackson around plus 6,000. So Brock Bowers is really well right in the middle of the mix there as far as skill position goes.
12: Yeah, and rightfully so, right, Clay? You know, this is somebody that I think is the best tight end in the game. And when you look at the other best tight ends in the game, they have the luxury of having really good offenses around them and really good quarterback play getting them the ball. Brock has not had that luxury through his first two seasons, but I think that's going to change, which should help his cause.
13: And, you know, Brock's always having to lose behind. Like, even when in his rookie season, he lost Offensive Rookie of the Year to Jaden Daniels. You know what I mean? It's like Brock got, like, second place with 214 points. Jaden had 495 points. It's hard to go and beat the quarterbacks. It's hard to go and, like, just trying to rise above that. But, you know, sometimes it takes a quarterback that can maybe throw 40 times a game, you know, and keep drives alive. And can we foresee that where, like, Brock could be the beneficiary of extended drives, like you said, better offenses, perhaps a quarterback that's able to get downfield and have more pass attempts? That's what it's going to come down to, because we've looked at, like, how efficient maybe Kubiak wants this offense to be. But, you know, if they happen to get down in a few games, they got to keep throwing. And, like, Bowers has got to be the reward for that. I don't feel like any other tight end can go and benefit more from what a new look can be other than Bowers, because this is something that this offense is tailor made for somebody like him.
12: You know, Travis Kelce has had years where 103 catches, 1,400 yards. My thing with Brock Bowers is if you get him the ball over 100 times, the production is going to be there. He is a rare athlete. He's a rare explosive athlete, and he does most of his damage. First of all, he could catch anything. He's a tremendous route runner.
13: Yep.
12: He knows how to use his hands. He knows how to, you know, to get open. And then once the ball is in his hands, that's when the real magic starts. So if they can get him back into that, you know, over 100, you know, catches range, then the production is going to be there. So there's no reason why Travis Kelce was able to get 103 catches, 1,400 yards 1 year, and that was kind of a typical season for him. That's not going to happen for Brock Bowers. It doesn't even have to be all the way down the field. There will be times when that happens. He's just the ultimate type of a weapon where once you get the ball in his hands, and I know in a Clint Kubiak offense, part of the design of his offense is getting the ball to your offensive weapons in ways and in manners that allow them to then go take it from there and go, you know, get a whole bunch of yards after the catch. So I do believe with everything that the improvements that I expect to see from this Raiders offense, I believe it's going to put Brock in a much better position to be able to do what he does best, and that's destroy people once the ball is in his hands.
13: One thing that kind of separates, like you brought up, Kelce from the rest of the pack are red zone numbers, and can Brock Bowers' touchdown numbers be increased this year? That's what I would like to see, because even somebody like, you know, Trey McBride, you know, from Arizona was able to get like 11 touches last year on a team that was going nowhere, but they had enough time that they were letting Jacoby Brissett throw 40, 50 times a game. But can Brock Bowers be the beneficiary of red zone targets and being that guy in the end zone so he can actually go and start kind of separating himself from the rest of the pack?
12: Yeah, for sure. Do we have any more texts?
13: Yeah, at 702-365-9200. Keep them coming. We'll read them more and get more into the third hour as we talk to Case Kiefer coming up next from the Las Vegas Sun. Here on Raider Nation Radio 920, don't forget the word of the day is flight, F-L-I-G-H-T. Send that in to 702-365-9200. And we'll also get a chance to get more of your thoughts as we go deeper into the Offensive Player of the Year awards, Defensive Player of the Year awards. And also, we got some texts on some Raider rookies that could make a splash into the Rookie of the Year awards on both sides of the ball. We'll get more of your thoughts here on Raider Nation Radio 920. It's the Morning Tailgate with Connor, Vinny, and Clay here on your Thursday.

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0: yesterday when England, and Argentina hooked horns, and it looked like England was headed to the World Cup final, only for Messi to do Messi type things, and really Argentina snatched victory from the jaws of England and ended up winning that thing. What, from a better standpoint, if you were on England right there, how devastating was that, and what's the feeling like if you're an Argentina fan or an Argentina better?
1: Yeah, well, from the, thanks for having me, first of all, and the great intro. I love where we're starting. From this bettor's perspective, it was thrilling because I've been banging the drum since before the tournament. I have a big Argentina future, and to be honest, I kind of thought it was dead. You go down 1-0, feels like the like 21-0 if it's an NFL game. So I was kind of sitting here saying, well, it was a good run. I guess I'll I have no futures positions in the final, so I'll be able to look at it with just fresh eyes. And then all of a sudden, it felt like an NFL game where a team takes a big lead and then just start running into the middle of the line, and the fans are groaning trying to run the clock. It just seemed like England played back and kind of gave Argentina too many chances to get back in the game, and just a wild swing betting wise, especially for Argentina to get it done within the 90 minutes. I wasn't really monitoring the live markets, but you got to think when they go up 1-0 in the second half, I'm sure England was probably like a very prohibitive favorite, maybe not 1-10, but something like that. You could have gotten a huge price on Argentina. So, and we know, globally, the World Cup's bet so much. So literally no exaggeration that millions and millions of dollars changed hands there. And, I know Americans haven't fully embraced soccer, and there's still some that probably resent we're even talking about it now. But I really saw, like I said, a lot of parallels with just any other sport, especially football. How many times are we going to see that this fall where a team looks like that they have a spot, that they have a chance to take a big lead, and just doesn't play it right from there? And you let a talented side have too many chances that they're going to come back and snatch victory from the jaws of defeat.
2: How do you like it now with Argentina? Obviously, you got a little something on Argentina, but how do you feel this will play out now against Spain?
1: I really thought if Spain got past France, that I liked my chances way better. I didn't love the matchup of Argentina France just being in a second straight World Cup. Maybe I'm putting too much into this, but mm-hmm. I kind of thought France would beat them. It'd be a better matchup. In my heart of hearts, I kind of feel like Argentina gets it done against Spain. I think it's going to be very close. It might be like a 1-0, a 1-0 game, or go to extra time with no score. I think it's going to be very low scoring, but I think it's a little bit more of a coin flip than the betting market has it right now. Spain a solid favorite. They've been very good defensively, and I know Argentina's gotten lucky a few times, but their underlying metrics, I mean, they've still been very, very strong, and defensively I think they're good too. We've just seen some goals on them have been spectacular plays, including that England one yesterday. So I'm cautiously optimistic. Got to decide if I want to arbitrage my position a little bit and somehow find a way to get a little bit on Spain, but I think Argentina gets it done.
0: We're talking to Case Kiefer from the Las Vegas Sun. He's the great sports editor from the Sun, and covers Las Vegas sports as well as anybody in town. Case, we're talking about, Fernando Mendoza last night won the College Athlete of the Year award from ESPN's ESPY Awards. And we're using that as a launching off, a point to begin his campaign for maybe Offensive Rookie of the Year award here in the NFL as is in his rookie year. Now, I guess the question is, when is he going to get on the field? Is he going to get out on the field? And what would he have to do? How many games would he have to play? And what type of statistics would he have to put up for him to be in contention? A, what do you think about his campaign? And B, what do you think he would need to do to put his throw his hat in that ring?
1: Yeah, I love the topic. You guys really speak in my language today. I know right now he's the second favorite behind Jeremiah Love, I believe. And I think that sounds right just because of, like you alluded to and we've talked about so many times, is when is he going to take over? I think if he has an incredible training camp and he does win the job out of week one, then I think without a doubt he's hands down the favorite. He'll overtake Jeremiah Love. I think there's always a natural for lack of a better word, bias towards the guy that goes number one overall. He's the one we have the highest expectations for. So if he lives up to that potential and flashes right away, I think the stage is set for him to win it. However, and I don't remember the exact number, I'm still trying to get into football mode, but there is a history where I think it's like the guy needs to be starting by maybe it's week five or week six. It's just really an uphill battle to win it if you don't start earlier in the season. I know this is kind of an extreme example, but I go back a couple years.

0: ago when Brock Purdy took over, what, like week 12 or whatever, and was probably the best rookie that year, but just didn't have enough time to ultimately overtake. I can't even remember who won. He came a close second. So I feel like if you're betting Fernando Mendoza, I think week 6 for sure would be a cutoff for me. You got to convince yourself for sure he's going to be playing by then. Preferably, I'd probably want him in week 4 or week 5. So, yeah, as far as this one, I just think training camp's going to tell a huge part of the story. If you think he's going to be the starter for week 1, I mean, I think there's probably some value on his betting odds right now. I think he should be the favorite. I know we've kind of disagreed or gone back and forth on this in the past. I kind of feel like it's going to be a few weeks, so that would maybe make me leaning to pick somewhere else, but there's no doubt he has the talent and the ability to get this done and win Rookie of the Year.
1: All right, so Global Odds kind of have Mendoza, as far as passing yardage concerned, in the cumulative regular season, 2,750 passing yards. All right, what do you think about that? Because that's something that could be attainable with a handful of games, especially if you're able to start earlier than later.
0: Yeah, for sure. I still am just of the opinion that they might be a little bit cautious with him here and not throw him out right away. So my just snap reaction, and this is not something I bet, not something I feel super strongly about. I do want to see what he does, in practice in the preseason. But I'd kind of be leaning more towards the under. I just feel like there's going to be a lot of excitement about him. A lot of people are going to get carried away and can't wait to bet him. But again, we just don't even know if he's going to be playing. So I like Fernando Mendoza. I think he was a clear number one pick. I wasn't one of these people that was banging the drum to trade down. Mm-hmm. I just I'd still rather be a little bit cautious. I'm just not 100% sure when he's going to take over. So probably a slight lean to the under for me.
2: So last year it was McMillan, the wide receiver from the Carolina Panthers, who won the award, 41 of the 51st place votes. But Tyler Shuck from the Saints finished second and had 5 first place votes, and he played in 11 games. I want to say he started 9. So there you go. That seems to be like a little bit of that sweet spot. If you're able to get into your start 9-10 games, you're going to put yourself into consideration. I guess the last question for on that one would be, what do you think the chances are that Fernando starts 8 plus games this year?
0: I think pretty strong, even though now that I've just been doing the math, and I know I've kind of been poo-pooing it a little bit, saying that you want him to start by week 6. I mean, if you get there, that's above the bar of 8. And I know they kind of the schedule starts a little bit easy. I think that's the one thing that kind of concerns you if you're going with the assumption that Kirk Cousins is going to be the week 1 starter. You got to think, at least week 1, he has an opportunity to look good. Then maybe a couple more winnable games after that. I still feel like maybe before midseason, you're going to want to see what Mendoza has. Of course, a lot goes on. A lot comes down to how they perform, but I just think the excitement of what we've had, what we've seen out of Mendoza, that I'd say you got to say he starts more than half the season, if I had to guess right now.
1: You know, when you look at what could be had for other guys in this offense, and you're hoping everything starts to click as far as Kubiak's offense, how could you have fashioned to see what Ashton Gentry's year could look like as far as not only having an offensive line that's able to work with him, but other competent quarterback play that can go and help him reach a new level?
0: Yeah, I'm really intrigued by all that. I mean, for a lack of a better word, the fantasy positions on the Raiders. I feel like even though we've had our fair struggles here since the Raiders have been in Las Vegas, I feel like we've gone into training camp a lot, and a lot of these positions are settled. We know exactly what's going to happen. And I know people right now might slot running back under that for the Raiders, given that Ginty was drafted so high and there's such high expectations for him. But I'm still interested to see it. It felt like to me for a while this was leaning towards they're going to get more of the one guy involved. He'll be out there a lot, but Kubiak's past kind of tells you that he's going to want that second guy to split carries. Mm-hmm. Then, of course, I think it was during OTAs or maybe minicamp whenever he came out and said, no, we want Ginty to be out there as much as possible. So I wouldn't say it's like a position battle or anything, but I do think there's a lot to be determined in training camp, whether it's just going to be Ginty is going to be the every down guy or whether they rotate some guys in. Okay. That's going to be something I'm really intrigued to watch. And even if it does end up being the latter, I don't think that's necessarily a knock for Ginty. I think getting him a breather and, cutting into his workload a little bit is definitely going to improve his longevity. And I think it's going to maybe amp up his chances for a home run ball. So the big question to me with Ginty is just how much is he out there? Is he splitting carries or is he going to be the guy every down?
2: I want to throw a name at you that I know you're well versed with, and that's Todd Gurley, the great former Georgia running back. You're a Georgia guy. In 2016, this is what I have been using as a reference point. I want to throw this at you. In 2016, on a bad Rams team, coached by Jeff Fisher, no offensive line, no weapons. It was terrible. He had 278 carries for 885 yards. That worked out to a 3.2 yards per carry average. The very next year, they bring in Sean McVay. They bring in Robert Woods. They revamp their defense, their offensive line. The very next year, he had one more carry. He went from 278 carries to 279 carries. But the yard total went from 885 to 1,305. Why? Because the yards per carry average went from 3.2 to 4.7. He also added 64 catches for 788 yards. If we are to believe that the Raiders' offensive line is better, the coaching is obviously, I think, is going to be better. The passing game should be better. A lot of in and around Ashton is going to improve. You don't even have to necessarily give him the ball many more times. I think he had 266 last year, or right around there. But if everything else improves around him, like you said, that home run ability and the efficiency should be better. Could we see a similar type of a jump? And it doesn't have to be in terms of usage. It's just everything else around him is functioning at a much higher level.
0: Yeah, that's wild. I think at least me, I just always remember Todd Gurley's NFL career, and I'm sure other people, you remember those two or three years where he was just dominant. I think you forget that earlier in his career he had that relatively inefficient season. But yeah, I totally agree, and I can see that. I think one of the key point here, which you mentioned, is just the offensive line and how good is it going to be, and how different is it going to look with Tyler Linderbaum, with some different pieces, with a different scheme. There's some positions where year in, year out, they're a lot more sticky. You kind of see, like, a quarterback after they've developed, after about two or three years, you kind of know what you're going to get. It happens sometimes, but it's very rare you're going to have a quarterback jump from, like, mediocre to one of the best in the league over a year. However, offensive line, we just see a huge fluctuation year to year. I mean, even the Raiders during this bad run, it seems like they've had a poor offensive line the last several years. They had one year where they were super high grading out on all the metrics. I just think it's one of these things that's not an exact science. So if you believe in the Raiders' offensive line, I think certainly it should be better than last year. It's definitely not out of the realm of possibilities that Ginty makes that Gurley-like jump.
1: You know, staying with the offensive line, who do you think and what camp battle would you be looking for as a position on the O-line that will be up for a lot of discussion and competition?
0: Yeah, I'm still looking at that the other guard spot next to Colton Miller. I wasn't out there a ton, not as much as usual during OTAs and mini camp a few times, but with the Golden Knights run, I missed all the part. When I was out there, they were trying out a lot of different guys at that spot. So I think right tackle is the other obvious one. You could say there's going to be some competition there. How much does this new coaching staff like DJ Glaze? Was the little bit of a sophomore slump something he could overcome? But left guard is the one to me that I look at and feel like it's like wide open. I feel like there were three or four guys drilling there with the first team the last time I was out there. So still some spots unsettled. I think there's two for sure where we're going to have a really good competition to watch here in the next coming weeks.
2: We're talking to Case Kiefer from the Las Vegas Sun. One more on the awards. I'm looking at the Defensive Rookie of the Year, candidates. And while it takes a while to read down the list to come up with some Raider possibilities, I actually think there's a couple sneaky players to keep an eye on because I think they're going to get an opportunity to play and maybe do some things. One is Trayden Stukes, the second round pick from Arizona, but the other is Jermaine McCoy. By all accounts, he's going to be ready to go for training camp, and I think the Raiders are going to get him on the field as quickly as possible. He's that kind of a talent. Because of his story, because of what happened on draft night, because of the knee injury, all of those, it's a first round pick, a top 10 pick, top 5 pick, falling to the fourth round, I think there's going to be a spotlight on him, and people are going to be paying attention to him. If he's the Tennessee Jermaine McCoy, I think he's going to be in for a big rookie season. What do you think about those two candidates for Defensive Rookie of the Year and their chances for that?
0: Yeah, you're selling me a lot on that. I do kind of like it. I will say this award has frustrated me a little bit over the years. I think we need to get on our colleagues to look a little bit closer. It just feels like every year it goes to a guy taken really high on the draft. There can be a guy that was later rounds and makes a big impact, but we always kind of fall back on a guy that went in the top 20 or so. However, last year it was a little bit different. I know Carson Schlesinger ended up winning it. I believe he went the top of the second round, and that's the first time in a long time we've had a second round pick. So maybe things are changing a little bit. And McCoy is a really interesting case in that, just because, yeah, he did drop really far, ended up being taken at the start of day three. But I think a lot of people are familiar with his name and his profile just because what a big prospect he was, you know, going back to the beginning of the year. I think for defensive backs, fairly or unfairly, like the way you have to win this award is get the interceptions. There's not enough splash plays, I feel like, you can make otherwise to really catch people's attention. So I feel like if McCoy has a solid year and can somehow be healthy and can step in front of a few passes, I think that's his path to victory. But a lot of interesting Raiders rookies that could get in on this. I think I usually more lean towards the edge rushers just to get those sack totals, but the Raiders have another guy there that could get in on it, and Crawford, of course. So definitely some interesting Raiders to watch there. I like that we went with Schlesinger, sorry, tongue twister for me, last year. Maybe this starts the run of some guys drafted a little bit deeper to get more Rookie of the Year consideration.
1: If Max Crosby were to start the year healthy and remain healthy, what are your expectations for him? And is this the largest influx of talent that he's had to work with on this side of the ball?
0: Yeah, I mean, you look at Max's career, and just every year you feel like he's a guy that should be in that Defensive Player of the Year conversation. Mm-hmm. I think as long as he stays healthy, I mean, he's going to have the numbers, and I think he's gotten so much publicity, and rightly so, over the years of how great he plays against the run too, which I think separates him against some of his other contemporaries that will be going for it. I expect certainly another monster year for Max Crosby, just as long as his body cooperates. We see how hard he pushes himself and how he wants to be out there every single play. You know, talent wise, experience wise, I don't think there's any black marks. It just all comes down to health for me on Max Crosby. I know he'll do everything he can to be out there, but if I'm picking a guy to win DPOY, I want to be really sure he's going to play a full season.
2: There's one more Raider that we haven't talked about, and that's Brock Bowers, in terms of maybe, you know, putting himself into consideration for an Offensive Player of the Year award. You know, and I think in his case, just like what you were saying about Max, health is going to be the important factor. If he's on the field for 17 games, the numbers are going to be there. And I want to get your thoughts on how the infrastructure, much like we talked about with Ashton Jeanty, how the infrastructure, the new infrastructure around Brock Bowers might be able to help him. Because I truly believe this, Case. Get him the ball. Get out of his way. He's going to make things happen once the ball is in his hands. Find a way to get him the ball 115 times, and I think the numbers will be there. What do you think?
0: Yeah, I think we're on the same page. I honestly have, it's going to probably sound ridiculous, but I have fewer questions on Bowers' workload than Jeanty's. I just feel like if he's out there, he is the clear number one target in this offense. He's the vocal point of the passing game. And everything they've done ever since Clint Kubiak and the new crew has taken over just telegraphs that point. So, yeah, Bowers is going to put up huge numbers. I do worry about, have we ever seen a tight end win this award, or maybe once or twice? I do think, even though they don't even use him as a tight end, he's going to be, like we said, the number one receiver for all intents and purposes. I do worry if you slot him next to whoever the big play receiver is, that maybe there's some bias there. But yeah, as long as he's healthy, I just feel like they are going to feed him. I think Clint Kubiak and crew, they're not even hiding the fact that they think that's his ideal role, and I think anyone who's watched him would agree.
1: Did anyone come up to you after the Conor McGregor fight and ask you, all right, what do I do? I had money on McGregor. This is a travesty of justice. Do you ever come up and just have to say something like, hey, if you're going to go that far and bet on him, yeah, you only have yourself to blame if you're disappointed?
0: Yeah, I've learned to bite my tongue over the years. I don't know, maybe in my younger years, I would battle back with people, but you got to know the risks. I'm all about responsible gambling, but I can't stand, I can't respond this culture now where something goes wrong and it's, I need my money back, refund, this, this was rigged or whatever. Right. I mean, it's all part of the game. Sorry. And the guy hasn't fought in 5 years coming off a terrible injury. You can always bet the other guy, you know, yeah. as I did. But that's not even my bigger point. You assume some risk when you, partake in these types of activities.
2: It's called gambling after all. Exactly. So, you are gambling. Well, Case, our money's always on you. So, and we feel comfortable, with that bet. And, we appreciate your time. Thank you very much. Can't wait to see you out, in Henderson, at the Raiders facility to start training camp. Truly appreciate it. Take care, my friend, and we'll see you down the road.
0: All right. Thanks a lot, guys.
1: Thanks, Case.
2: You got it. That's Case Kiefer from the Las Vegas Sun, shedding a lot of light on some odds and, you know, some Raider candidacies. And I think for the first time in a while, there's some real candidates for some of these awards. If things break right, whether it's the Offensive Rookie of the Year, whether it's, the Defensive Player of the Year with Max Crosby, I think he's going to be, his name is always in that hat. And I do think, a Brock Bowers and an Ashton Jeanty, if things break right, have a chance to enter the conversation for, Offensive Player of the Year. And I am definitely keeping an eye on Jermaine McCoy, for Defensive Rookie of the Year. He just has to get on the field and stay on the field. And I think the talent, is going to, express itself without a doubt. It's the Morning Tailgate on Raider Nation Radio, 920 AM. 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
18: It goes to Fernando Mendoza.
19: Man, hey, let me get it out. Thank you, everybody. It's such a blessing to be here. First off, want to give all the glory to God. Football.
18: Thank you.
19: Football is the ultimate team sport, and although this award has one name on it, it belongs to so many people. I want to give a huge thanks to my family, my coaches, my beloved Hoosier Nation, and most importantly, out of all of them, my beloved teammates. Love you guys. Appreciate everything you guys have done for me. I also want to give a big congratulations to all the other nominees and all the amazing athletes being honored here tonight. God bless. Go Raiders. Thank you, guys.
2: That's Fernando Mendoza last night at the ESPY Awards, where he collected the award for College Athlete of the Year, and well-deserved after leading Indiana to an undefeated season, 16-0. That's hard to do, in case you're wondering about that. It's unprecedented, to be honest with you. Not only led them to Indiana to a national championship, won the Heisman Trophy, and they don't win without him. I'm just gonna point blank say that he just made so many big play after big play when Indiana absolutely needed it. It was Fernando that delivered, and so deservedly so, winning that award. But is it the first of a few that he's gonna win as he now transitions to the NFL? Could he be in the running this year for Offensive Rookie of the Year award in the NFL? I do believe that if he gets on the field for a significant amount of time, and we're saying to be a realistic candidate, he probably has to start 9 to 10 games or more, obviously, to put himself into that contention. So we will see about that. It's the Morning Tailgate on Raider Nation Radio 920 AM. We want your thoughts on predictions for all of these awards, whether it's Fernando Mendoza and his candidacy for Offensive Rookie of the Year, whether it's some of the young Raider defensive players, Jamon McCoy, Tre'Davious Stoops, in terms of the Offensive Rookie of the Year award. What about Ashton Jeanty, a potential Offensive Player of the Year? I've been saying, and as much as I throw things around, saying that Fernando needs to get on the field early in his rookie career, in his rookie season with the Raiders, and play extensively. I think that sets him up and sets the Raiders up for future success. I firmly believe that Ashton Jeanty is an Offensive Player of the Year award candidate throughout his career. I think he's got that kind of a talent, and I don't think it's necessarily on him at this point. I think it's on what's around him at this point: the offensive line, the play calling, the design, all of that type of stuff. So is Ashton Jeanty somebody that you look at? Max Crosby as a Defensive Player of the Year candidate, and of course Brock Bowers. It's not tight ends usually don't get a whole lot of love in that award. But this Brock Bowers, is he somebody to keep an eye on if he stays healthy? And if he's out there for 17 games, I think the numbers are going to be there. And I think you're going to have to talk about him if those numbers are there, which is what I expect. But we want your thoughts. 702-365-9200. If you notice, I didn't mention MVP. It's hard for me to see a real MVP candidate here, because I think Clay, with most valuable player, wins have to be part of it. And I'm not closing the door on anything, any possibility for the Raiders in terms of the win total. But realistically, you have to be one of the better teams in the league, if not the best team in the league, to be in consideration for most valuable player. So I'm going to leave that one, set that one off to the side. Maybe that's a Fernando award later on in his career. But right now, realistically, as opposed to some of these other awards where I think Raider players have a chance to inject themselves into the conversation in a very serious way, I'm not quite sure this year, at least at this point, about most valuable player. But that does take us to the most valuable player award. And last year, it was Matthew Stafford at his advanced age putting together a spectacular season. It didn't end up in a Super Bowl championship for the Rams or a Super Bowl, appearance. But he had a spectacular year, and I think that he's going to be in that conversation again this year. But so are Josh Allen, the quarterback from I'm going to name off a whole bunch of quarterbacks here, so bear with me. Josh Allen, as of right now, is the slight favorite, plus 550. Lamar Jackson, plus 650. Joe Burrow, plus 800. Justin Herbert, plus 1,000. 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Dak Prescott, plus 1,200. Caleb Williams getting some love on Twitter, by the way. Matthew Stafford, Jordan Love, Jaden Denton. They're all quarterbacks, Clay. Right on down the list. But I'm not gonna make the easy choice with Josh Allen. I'm not feeling it this year. And I'm not quite sure about Lamar Jackson. He's not coming off a very good season, to be honest with you. So he has a lot of ground to make up. Maybe that'll be the key to him being in the MVP consideration. But I am feeling Caleb Williams. It's crazy. I actually saw him last night. So it got me thinking, what is his candidacy for MVP, Clay? I'm going to get your thoughts in just one second. But before we do, we're going to go out to the Raider Nation Radio listener line, because Charles from Oregon wants to chime in. Charles, how are you doing, my friend?
20: Hey, good morning, guys. How are you doing this morning?
21: What's up, Charles? Good morning.
2: Doing really good.
20: Doing well. Blessed. So I'm going to start with the Offensive Player of the Year. I'm going to go ahead, maybe a little bit of bias. I was going thinking JSN might do it again, but I'm going to go with Ashton Jeanty. I'm going to trust that that Kubiak's going to get the offensive line going, and Coach Dennison's going to get it going. And with what he did last year, I just think there's going to be so much focus on the run. And I think the offense is going to get opened up with Bowers and some of the plans that Kubiak has. So I'm going to go with Ashton Jeanty. For Offensive Rookie of the Year, I feel real strongly that Jadarian Price, the running back that the Seahawks took at the end, I really like that guy. I think that offensive line looked outstanding last year, and the new offensive coordinator that they hired when Kubiak left in Seattle, it was a 49ers coach. I think he's going to continue to grow and develop that offense, and I think Sam Darnold's going to play better, and I think Jadarian Price is going to just have an amazing year, honestly. Defensive Rookie of the Year, I'm going to say Reuben Bain Jr. because I think he's got a chip on his shoulder, for one. And he was so dominant in college and the whole short arm thing. I think he's going to show teams that they made the mistake of not drafting him. And then, you know, I can't help but agree with you, Vinny, on defensive player of the year. I think Myles Garrett's going to just absolutely just wreck the NFC West. Can you imagine if Aaron Darnold comes back and what that's going to do for Myles Garrett? And with the two new defensive backs that you mentioned, oh, my gosh. And you know what, though? I'm still going to say the Seahawks win that division because – just because. But those are my picks. The other thing I wanted to say just real quick. So, you know, the whole – if people would listen to me and who I thought the Raiders should have drafted, we would have ended up – I mean, if they could have done it with Michael Penix and then Fuaga – maybe on the offensive line. And thank God they don't listen to me. Thank God that, you know, we ended up with Ashton Jeanty, Brock Bowers, and Fernando Mendoza. Because quite frankly, I've said it before, and I know some people were shocked. I see some, you know, Fernando's going to be Fernando, but you can't help but see Tom Brady in him. When I listen to him, his the way he learns, I think Marcus Robinson pointed out that when he'd watch tape on him and he was like saying he would make a mistake with his footwork and then the next game it was gone. It's like he learns and processes things so well. So it's hard not to pick him for offensive rookie of the year, but I don't think he's going to get to play a ton.
2: If he does get the playing time.
20: Yeah.
2: Yeah,
20: I agree. And then we'll push Jadarian Price to the side and say it's going to be Fernando.
2: there you go.
20: But, I'm so pleased with him being part of the core and being the leader in the face of the Raiders organization. Couldn't be more excited in every aspect. He's going to be outstanding, I think, and just really excited for the season to come. So just got my tickets for the practice at Allegiant Stadium.
1: Oh, nice.
20: Just bought those, so I'm super excited to come see that. And then I'm going to go see the Cardinals-Raiders preseason game. So we're coming out. We're going to brave that 110 or whatever it's going to be degree heat, and just really excited. So, hey,
2: you'll be fine.
20: Have a great day.
2: You too, and you'll be fine. And here's the thing, Clay. I think that, you know, he points to Charles and Oregon, and thanks to Charles and Oregon, about, you know, kind of the face of the franchise and how appealing that is, and you know, to as a Raider fan to look at Fernando Mendoza, he's also willing in that regard. You know, it was a month ago or so. It was the end of minicamp for the Chargers. Justin Herbert, who I think the world of as a player, right? Truly think the world of as a player. You can't argue with the statistics and what he's done, at least in the regular season. The playoffs are a whole different story. But it was just a weird day talking to him, and it was just like a zero personality day. And I was talking to some of their beat writers, and they're like, yeah, you know, this can happen from time to time. He's just, you know, he goes into that kind of mode. And it felt like a dud. Like, you know, what's the problem here? Why are you being the way you are right now? And I don't take it personal or anything like that. That's how you are. You're going to have your good days. You're going to have your bad days. But when I look at Fernando Mendoza, I don't see many bad days. Even when it gets difficult, which it will, I think he's going to put a great face to it, a positive face to it. He's going to be willing to answer the questions. He's going to elaborate. There aren't going to be the one-word answers. There aren't going to be the grumbled answers. I don't think you're going to get any of that from Fernando Mendoza. One other thing, when you know, comparing him to Tom Brady. Obviously, Tom Brady was the GOAT. But as I mentioned earlier in the show, and I'm not saying that Fernando Mendoza is ever going to, you know, be in that kind of company. But I wouldn't be surprised if he is for some of the traits that he has. But regardless of where he gets in terms of the ultimate ceiling, I also believe coming into the league, his floor is higher at this point than what Tom's floor was out of Michigan.
1: Yes.
2: I just believe that. I mean, he threw 400. I think it was 400 more passes in his college career than Tom did at Michigan. And look, things evolve, Clay. Coaching gets better. The game has advanced. The development of players has advanced. I'm not saying that he has mastered the NFL quarterback position at all, because he hasn't. We won't know that until he actually gets out and does that. But But the preparation and being prepared for now making that transition, I think quarterbacks now, players now, are much further along than some of their contemporaries were years ago. He's just a further along prospect at this point in his career than Tom Brady was coming out of college. I don't remember the exact offense that he ran. I think it was probably a little bit of a West Coast offense under Lloyd Carr at Michigan. So that was good for him coming into the NFL playing in that type of an offense. I just think again, the floor is a little bit higher than Tom Brady was back in 2000 or wherever it was. And I think that because of that, whatever his ceiling is, I believe he'll get to that ceiling. Whether it's a Tom Brady ceiling, that remains to be seen. But I think he's starting off in a much further along place than Tom Brady was when he came out of college. So what worked for Tom may not be needed for Fernando as a rookie to have to sit and watch for a full year.
1: One thing that Fernando has that Tom Brady didn't have a Tom Brady watching over him and making sure that the development was right and the right time to come in. Fernando has Tom Brady in his corner to go and do that and to reach new heights. So yes, the floor is higher and the ceiling could be just there as big as well. Hey, let's sneak in a call before we take a break and get to the giveaway. 702-365-9200. Raider Dave in Denver, thanks for waiting.
0: Yeah, I got a couple questions. I would love to see Genty get Offensive Player of the Year, and I have a stipulation of that I want you guys to answer. The question is, like, whatever the offensive line for the Raiders was classified as last year, 27th in the league or whatever.
2: 32nd.
0: How much better would it have to be? 32nd, you said? How much better would it have to be? Would they have to get to 20? Would they have to get to 16 in order for Genty to have that kind of production? Now, obviously, if the defense isn't great, you don't get the more opportunities to be on offense. So that plays into it as well. So that would be the one question, would be where would that offensive line have to rank at minimum for Genty to be able to do that as Offensive Player of the Year? And the other question would be, If Max is the sack leader, I don't care if it's 14, 16, 18, 20, if he's the sack leader, how many wins would the Raiders have for him to get Defensive Player of the Year? Appreciate the time.
1: Ooh, good stuff, Dave. You know what? Miles has won it without having the blessings of wins. So it may not come into an account.
2: But he also set a record for sacks. So, and was just a dominant force. So that was one of those where that pulled it in that direction. I think Clay, some of it's going to have to do with what other players do, right? Like, I mean, I sit here and say that Miles Garrett's going to have a chance to rush the passer even at a higher level or more chances just because the Rams are going to be winning games as opposed to what the Cleveland Browns were last year. But if he doesn't have that kind of a year, then some of it's going to be predicated on, you know, what other players around him are doing. So for Max Crosby, if he could get to 16, 17 sacks this year, that would definitely put him in to consideration based on, as long as Miles Garrett doesn't have 22 sacks or something like that this year.
1: Let's get more of your thoughts next on the text line and on the phones at 702-365-9200, because coming up next is the final sit down, but not before we give away some great prizes here on the Morning Tailgate.
21: Yeah, I got some more goodies to give away here, Clay. Appreciate it. We got a 4-pack of tickets to see the Las Vegas Aviators taking on the El Paso Chihuahuas. 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
1: Back here on the Morning Tailgate. Thanks for being with us here. The final sit down. Vinny Bonsignore, Clay Baker, Connor Collins here with you. No, just on a to answer the question from Raider Dave in Denver when he was thinking and heralding Ashton Jeanty for what he could be and what could it be like for perhaps an offensive player of the year award for Jeanty, and where would that offensive line ranking be for somebody that can be in that realm? Let's take a look at past winners at running back of the offensive line MVP, offensive player of the year rather. Saquon Barkley in 2024, Philadelphia Eagles, great offensive line. Christian McCaffrey, 2023 running back, great offensive line with the 49ers. Now in 2020, Derrick Henry with the Titans won offensive player of the year as a running back. And you know, it was really the defense that was great there, because the offense, other than Derrick Henry, all right, well, you know, there were some bright, shining moments from A.J. Brown, but it wasn't like Dennis Kelly, Nate Davis, Ben Jones, and, you know, they made up a line that had Taylor Lewan, which was very good, a first-round pick, Roger Saffold. So it wasn't like they had a Pro Bowl up and down five guys, a great offensive line. So Derrick Henry did that, and what a superlative year it was. Would it take that kind of year for Ashton Jeanty to just go and blow the doors off the way Derrick Henry did that year? I mean, it's one in which it takes a lot to go and make all that happen.
2: Yeah, but I think that the starting point for the Raiders are two Pro Bowl caliber players in Colton Miller and the center Tyler Linderbaum, and I think that you have a Pro Bowl level coach, you know, in Rick Dennison. So I think that he's going to figure it out on those other positions. I know the Raiders are really high on DJ Glaze as well, and some of the younger players that they've drafted. So I do see that they're going to make a jump. I don't see any way that they're the 32nd ranked offensive line again. I just do not see that. I think that there's more of a likelihood that they could be in the teens, you know, 18, 19. And I think if they do get to that point, then I think that Ashton Jeanty's numbers are going to go up. Again, the carries don't have to increase by even one necessarily. It's the efficiency. It's the yards per carry getting into that 4.7, and then all of a sudden you're looking at a guy that's going to run for 1,300 yards. This isn't, to me, has nothing to do necessarily with Ashton. As you said, it's that offensive line. How much better can it actually be? And I think that there's there's reason to believe, and there's real reason for optimism that it is going to be much better. And I think that, plus the intentionality of Clint Kubiak in this offense to be a run-based offensive attack. And I also think that they understand, and I saw enough of this in minicamp, they're going to get him the ball as a pass catcher too. So he's going to be an ultimate weapon type of a player, which I think also bodes well for your candidacy to be an offensive player of the year. Now, I don't know that he's going to win it, but even if he can get into consideration, that's going to be a game changer for the Raiders, because I think that if he's in consideration, then and Brock Bowers is playing 17 games, I'm going to tell you that his production is going to be there as well. And if both of those guys can play to their capabilities, and again, I'm going to reiterate this, them playing to their capabilities is largely predicated on everyone else doing their job at a higher level, then I think the Raiders are going to win some games and be competitive and be a fun team to watch and be a fun offense to watch. And that can only strengthen both of their candidacies, and especially Ashton's.
1: Could the offensive line at least make the jump the way the Rams did in 2016 to 2017? Because Todd Gurley won Offensive Player of the Year award in 2017, going from 4-12 to where they did that year.
2: Yeah, I see so many similarities in everything that the Raiders have done to everything that the Raiders did that particular year to improve the infrastructure around. I mean, Todd that year called it a junior high school offense, and it really was. Mm-hmm. They had Rob Boris was their offensive coordinator. All he had done prior to that was be a tight end coach. He had never called plays or designed plays. They didn't have much talent on the offensive line. They go out and get Andrew Whitworth at left tackle. They bring in John Sullivan at center. Roger Saffold got to settle in at guard. And the offensive line made massive improvements, and they also stayed healthy. I don't think that offensive line missed a game all year, maybe one or maybe some snaps. So yeah, exactly. So yes, I do believe, based on what the Raiders brought in and who they're getting back in Colton Miller, and the coaching staff puts them in line to be much improved. And so there you go. I appreciate everybody, Case Kiefer, Jason Horwitz as well. Clay, thank you. Connor, thank you. Thank you to our listeners. Thank you to our callers. We're back at it tomorrow, 7 to 10 a.m. on the Morning Tailgate Show on Raider Nation 8 Radio, 920 a.m.
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4: 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I'm Chris Black, along with Adam Abdallah, broadcasting live from downtown Chicago. 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You can call or text the show at 310-840-4910. You know, Major League Baseball All-Star break is wrapping up as we get set for the second half of the baseball season. Abdallah, now, I know technically most teams, all teams, have played more than the 81 games to get to the halfway point. But I feel like a good reset for the All-Star break is what we have when we look at Major League Baseball and we set up for the playoff run. You know, the dog days of summer with baseball, playoff runs, wild card races, and then the Major League Baseball playoffs. Did you see this? I saw this yesterday from

0: which is a little surprising because the Dodgers, two-time world champions.
1: Yeah.
0: You would think there's interest, but they are fourth in overall TV viewing increase from last season to this season. Number three, the Milwaukee Brewers. Now, the Brewers have been good for quite some time.
1: Mm-hmm.
0: They've won the division. They have yet to get to the World Series, but they continue to knock on the door. Number two, the Cleveland Guardians. Cleveland's been a good team in first place for a large portion of the first half of the season. So that makes sense. Cleveland, so you got Milwaukee, you got Cleveland, you have Los Angeles with the Dodgers, the San Diego Padres, right?
1: Mm-hmm.
0: You know, obviously, on the list in the top five, you don't see anyone from the Northeast. I'm guessing because you already have large viewing audiences for Boston, New York, both the Mets and the Yankees, the Phillies in Philadelphia, right? Like, all of those teams in the East, I think that people are already watching. How about this? Number one in all of baseball, largest local TV success from the first half, the largest gain that they have added from one year to the next. Number one, the Chicago White Sox. Now, the White Sox are in first place after 3 years of 100 loss seasons for the Chicago White Sox. And they had three All-Stars in the All-Star game. They had a batter in the Home Run Derby. And really, they are the best story in baseball to this point. Who knows if they'll hold on and actually make the playoffs, but it's a young group of players who have gotten to this point where at the All-Star break, they're in first place. They would make the playoffs if the playoffs started today. And people are responding here in Chicago by watching a team that's actually competing and actually trying on the field. And so what I want to talk to you about is not necessarily about Chicago and the White Sox specifically, but more so of the idea when people say, hey, no one's watching baseball or no one's watching these teams, and they're only paying attention to the heavy hitters, the Yankees, the Dodgers, the teams at the top who are always spending. If teams would spend a little money and try the teams at the bottom, Pirates, White Sox, Colorado Rockies, the teams that never spend, people would respond in those markets mm-hmm. and support the team. And I think specifically from our experience living in Chicago, the Chicago White Sox are like every team here in this city. And I don't know if it's like your city of your favorite team around the country, but in Chicago, you essentially have to pay specifically for your teams. None of these teams can be viewed on cable. None of these teams can be viewed just on YouTube TV. You have to pay through the team to watch their games. Hand up, I'm a White Sox fan. I do not pay for White Sox games because they have not won in the last couple of years. They've been the worst team in baseball. I'm not paying for that. I'm not paying $20 a month for crap. I'm not doing that. I already spend $13 a month to pay for Hulu, and I don't even watch it. So I'm not going to pay $20 to watch a bad baseball team. You have to do the same for the Chicago Cubs in this market as well. But if you put together a good product, and it should be a message to all of the owners around Major League Baseball.
1: Mm-hmm.
0: If you try and put together a good product, people will respond. They will participate. They will pay for the ability to watch the team on TV. And there you go. The White Sox have had the largest gain from last year to this year in local TV audience this upcoming season because they've won baseball games and people are paying attention.
1: So Fangraphs projects the White Sox to win 80 games this year. They won 60 games last year. They currently have 50 wins this year. So they've almost hit their win total and we're at the All-Star break right now. And to give more to what you were talking about, having to pay to watch this team, it costs $20 a month
0: yep.
1: to just watch the White Sox. Now, they have a bundle because the owner of the White Sox also owns the Chicago Bulls, and they have a bundle with the Blackhawks, also the NHL team. You can bundle all three teams for $30 a month, or you can buy an entire year for all three teams for $350 for the entire year if you want to watch all three teams. Now, before the White Sox, all three of those teams

0: games are absolutely horrible. Absolutely horrible. And like you said, I'm not paying to watch bad teams, right? And I'm also a White Sox fan. I have not paid to watch the White Sox just yet. And I think this year also, the White Sox have put a few select games on free over-the-air TV. Not a lot, but a select few games on over-the-air TV. But you're right. It does show that Cleveland, Chicago, White Sox, you know, not the Cubs, which you also have to pay for if you're a Cubs fan. The Cubs just aren't on TV. If you're a Cubs fan, you also have to pay to watch the Chicago Cubs. So right now, it does prove that, because if you remember, if we want to go back, when the White Sox implemented this a couple years ago, they had the opposite of, they were at the opposite end of this list. They had the single most drop.
1: Yeah, I mean, people, it is, you know, to add to the conversation, right? The team has put the fans in a spot where they don't want to watch the product.
0: Exactly.
1: So any gain is going to be high marks because they're essentially at the bottom. No one watches that network. No one watches the games. And it's just the true, true diehards. And it's probably the same in most markets.
0: Exactly.
1: The point, though,
0: if you're going
1: to
0: put money into the team and you're going to win, people are going to watch.
1: Exactly. And I think that's the message that needs to be sent to the owners, that we may have a looming lockout ahead of us.
0: Mm.
1: And I don't know if the solution is a salary cap. That, to me, is allowing the owners who don't want to try to skirt by. Right. Like if you limit the teams at the top and then you put a floor in, say, you know, I don't know what the numbers, the projections would be, but I think what will always happen is that I don't know if it's a benefit to baseball bringing the teams back to the pack who are spending the most. I think the problem with baseball is the ownership groups that don't spend at all at the bottom. So if you wanted to put something in into the CBA, into the future of baseball, where you had to hit a minimum of spending, then that could benefit everyone in baseball.
0: Mm-hmm.
1: And the players would probably go for that. But if you're telling the players that you want to bring the top teams back down, so for this season, the Dodgers, number one, spending $420 million on their team, bringing them back to the pack. The Mets and the Yankees are 2-3, 376 and 333, the Mets and the Yankees. That, to me, doesn't do as much as getting the teams at the bottom, Miami, Cleveland, Tampa, Chicago White Sox, St. Louis Cardinals, Washington Nationals, Minnesota Twins, Pittsburgh Pirates. All those teams at the bottom should be spending more. And quite honestly, it's really the think about it, like the St. Louis Cardinals are having a decent season. They've won 50 games. They're 50-45.
0: Mm-hmm.
1: Their payroll is $111 million.
0: Yeah.
1: Why is it so low? You know, why are the Pittsburgh Pirates only spending $134 million on their team?
0: Because like, they can,
1: and they get away with it.
0: Yeah.
1: And the owners get away with doing this. And that's what the conversation is about. The conversation is about getting the bad owners in baseball to spend on their teams to make the rest of baseball competitive. That would be the key. I don't give a damn. I don't care. It doesn't bother me that the Dodgers are spending that much money, or the Mets and the Yankees and the Phillies and the Blue Jays. I don't care that they're spending that much.
0: That's nice. I'm happy for you. But at a negotiation table, when the players say that, the owners are going to say, what are you going to give us? We want a salary cap. And when you've got Bryce Harper, who was in the face of the commissioner last year screaming at him,
1: yeah,
0: in the clubhouse about it. Don't you come in here with your effing salary cap, and reiterated it in front of everyone to see at the All-Star break, at the celebration of baseball 2 days ago, saying there is no chance in hell that we're going to budge on a salary cap, it's not going to happen. You're not getting one without the other. The owners aren't going to say, we're going to institute a floor without a cap. You're not getting one without the other. So the players can all say, well, we want a floor. And the owners are going to say, we want a cap. And the players are going to say no. And then they're going to say yes. And the players are going to say, well, look at what you just said. Look at the numbers you just said. You've got all these markets. The White Sox have the most chip this year. You've got money, Jerry.
1: Well, you got to try.
0: Come on. You've got money, Jerry. Spend on your team.
1: The White Sox are a unique situation. As we sit and wait for Justin Ishbia to take over the ownership.
0: Well, the point is that in this year's negotiation, the point is, like, they're going to say, prove to us that you don't have any money. And that was the argument in the last labor rights argument negotiations. They said, open the books. And the owners were like, no, we're not going to do it. And that
1: because they're making money hand over fist.
0: That's not what they said.
1: And the cheap owners know that they're getting away with it.
0: They said no.
1: But that's also why, you know, we have this like movement in baseball. I think June Lee is the one that has put together the YouTube videos talking about how private equity has taken over baseball ownership groups and how the Boston Red Sox, they spend enough to be somewhat competitive, but the goal of the organization is to maximize the profits and not to actually win games.
0: Yeah.
1: So they spend enough, but they're not going for it. They're not trying to win championships like they used to.
0: Exactly.
1: We've seen the same thing here in Chicago. The Cubs spend enough to outspend the Brewers in their division, spend enough, but they don't spend enough to go after the Dodgers and to try and win a championship. It is definitely something that we've seen. The Cubs were happy with their one championship in 2016. And ever since that point, they don't go over the top. They don't go all in. They don't make those moves at the deadline to solidify the team to go after it. They hope that they're good enough that they can get lucky.
0: Mm-hmm.
1: That's the way of a lot of these clubs. And it's the private equity influence on Major League Baseball that is really frustrating for a lot of fans. I mean, if you're a Boston Red Sox fan and you know that your team should be going all in every year, but they're not, and then you're watching a team that's 46 and 48, it's frustrating.
0: Look, the answer to you absolutely is how do you make baseball more competitive is not let's not tell the highest owners that they can't spend whatever they want to. Do you want to institute some rules on the spending? Say, hey, no more deferred contracts so the Dodgers can't get away with what they did with Ohtani. That's fine. I understand that. But if you're going to hamstring every owner to say, well, this used to be a free market and now it's not, you're never going to get that. But if you want to say, we're going to put a floor in, I completely get that. And that's a way to create some form of competitive balance. I get that. But you're not going to get one without the other. The owners are never going to go for that. You're going to get them because a majority of the owners are of the mindset of the bottom half, where let's just spend enough to turn a profit and to say we're kind of competing, and not of the Dodgers and the Mets at the top, where they want to spend as much as possible so they can win a championship.
1: Yeah, I mean, there's that reminds me of I don't have the specific quote to memory, but I think it's something along the lines. Jerry Reinsdorf, the owner of the Chicago Bulls and the Chicago White Sox, was once quoted, I think pretty recently. He was like on a panel with Rachel Nichols, and didn't he say that it's more important as an owner to be in second place in contention than to be in first place trying to win, because it keeps the fan base hungry and they think that they are going to win, but then you never do. So it's actually better for business being in second place. It was something along those lines. And I think it was at some like business conference, and Rachel Nichols was the MC of the event. And it was like, yep, there it is. He said the quiet part out loud.
0: Finish in second place every single year because your fans will say, wow, we got a shot. We're in it.
1: Yeah. And then that's unfortunately for all of us who love sports. We want our team to try and win it every year. And that's not how the owners see it.
0: Nope.
1: That's not how it's going to
0: They want
1: down.
0: To dangle the carrot out in front of you so you keep going to games.
1: Yep.
0: Instead of demanding that your team spend a little bit more so you can be in first place and not in second place.
1: It's Buck Abdallah here on Westwood One Sports and the Westwood One Sports app. We will go over and under with Raj coming up next. Argentina has scored 16 goals here in the World Cup. Spain's only allowed one. Will Argentina score more than one goal in the final on Sunday? We'll go over and under with Raj coming up next. International soccer is down to its final match. DraftKings has you covered for every single one.
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0: Hollywood One Sports. Here's Chris Black and Adam Abdallah.
1: That's right. Broadcasting from the great city of Chicago each and every day. A smoky Chicago. I mean, you know what it really looks like outside of Dallas? Because, you know, as most of the Northeast and the Midwest dealing with smoke coming down from Canada and the wildfires, it really it reminds me of when people tell us that, like, back in the 70s, people could smoke on airplanes, right? Like, and there's just a haze in the cabin.
2: Yeah.
1: That like, we're looking out to downtown Chicago, and there's it looks like you're at a bonfire. That's how much smoke is in the city of Chicago
2: right
1: now.
2: I got off the train today, and someone in front of me, like, got up right as they got off the train, stopped and, like, lit a cigarette, and I was like, just breathe.
1: just breathe it
2: just
1: in,
2: breathe.
1: Man.
2: Just breathe. That's double. What are you doing? Double fisting a cigarette. What are you doing? Just breathe.
1: Easy. One at a time. It's a Thursday, so now it's time for some over and under with Raj. He's in Parts Unknown in Colorado.
3: And
1: that's
3: the next
1: right.
3: Question comes from the line of Raj Sharan with Westwood One. Please proceed.
1: Please proceed. Hello, Raj.
4: Hello, Black. Hello, Abdallah. By the way, in the spirit of Abdallah's conspiracy theory that Canada is doing this to us and we know how to take care of animals and they don't, I present to you guys some good old-fashioned AI slop that we've put together of Abdallah being a part of a legendary film, Canadian Bacon, which, if you've never seen it, the premise is making up a fake conflict about Canada. So I felt like it was only fitting that Abdallah be a part of Canadian Bacon as well.
1: That's outstanding.
2: That's great. I love it. Canadian Bacon, not even bacon. It's ham. Get your meats right.
1: I love that. That is a great graphic. Good
2: That's
1: job,
2: awesome.
1: AI
2: Team
1: slop.
2: USA jersey. I love it.
1: We love that. And Raj, I got to say, if you're watching us on YouTube, you can watch the live stream Black and Abdallah Show on YouTube. Raj, you've got some new background stuff in the, for your studio. Celebrating the Denver Nuggets. I love that you have a flag which has the old style logo on it. That's cool.
4: I thought I'd bring a little flavor of Parts Unknown to the broadcast here on Westwood One Sports. All right, let's get started with your guys' favorite middle school activity, soccer, over under. All right, here we go, guys. So far, in the World Cup, Argentina has scored the most goals, 16. Spain has allowed the least goals, only one. This is your fundamental, like, immovable object, you know, meets unstoppable force situation here coming up in the final on Sunday. So, Abdallah, I ask you, will Messi and Argentina score over or under 1.5 goals against Spain on Sunday?
2: Keep betting against them, and I keep losing money. And, like, yesterday, England went up 1-0, and they started parking the bus. And I'm on DraftKings, promo code BNA26.
1: Oh yeah.
2: And I'm looking for the cash out button. And it's like they knew, so they didn't want me to cash out. I'm like, come on, let me cash out. I'm gonna do it again. I'm gonna bet against them again because I just think Spain is that good. I'm gonna say under 1.5. If you had given me half a goal, I might have said over. But because you gave me 1.5, I'm going to go under. So I'm going to say they could score one goal. I think Spain wins, and I'm probably going to eat my words when we get in on Monday because it's Argentina, and they'll probably find a way, and they'll probably win. I think Spain wins this. I think they're just that good. I think they win 2-0.
1: All right, so on DraftKings right now, the money line, 90 minutes, Spain is plus 130, Argentina is plus 255, and the draw line is plus 195. To win the cup, so that's not the 90 minutes in regulation, to win the cup, Spain is minus 150 and Argentina is plus 130. So Spain's the pretty heavy favorite heading into this match.
2: So was England.
1: No, I know. I agree. I think we're going to see goals. Even though Spain doesn't give up goals, I think we're going to see goals. And therefore, Raj, I think we're going to go over. The 1.5 is the number. I'm going to go over for Argentina.
2: Is there a win nil bet?
1: Yeah, let's see.
2: I'm looking, England team, France. No, that's the wrong game. Let's see. I'm looking for win to nil. Sorry, Raj, we've hijacked.
1: Yeah, gambling. While you guys are doing this, by the way,
4: I will let the listening audience know that no matter what, everybody's going to win because I think they're going to pass out Rice Krispie treats and orange slices following the game.
1: You know what that is?
4: Sunday.
1: It's Justin Bieber performing at halftime.
2: All right,
1: that's going to be your Rice Krispie treat. That's what you call him, right, Raj?
4: I'm the big winner on Monday because we can pretend to stop. You know, we don't have to pretend to keep caring about this stuff.
1: No,
4: even
1: stop,
4: better.
1: Raj. There's no pretending here. We enjoy the soccer.
2: Argentina over a half a goal is -211. So they're going to, Vegas thinks they're going to score a goal. Over a 1.5 goals is +211. So.
5: Hey, how are you?
1: All right.
4: Thank you, Biebs. All right, to the NFL, guys. Officially, yes. George Pickens is playing this year on a one-year deal. The deadline passed yesterday for them to work out a long-term deal. They already said it wasn't going to happen, and true to word, it didn't happen. So he's playing this year on the one-year franchise tender. He scored 9 receiving touchdowns last season. DraftKings, use promo code BNDA26, shout out, has him at 6.5 touchdowns. So that's the number I've set it at for George Pickens playing the season on the one-year franchise tag. Over, under 6.5 touchdown catches for George Pickens. Black.
1: All right, 6.5. Hold on. I'm looking up one other thing to add to this answer because 6.5, it's interesting. You have two wide receivers, right, from the same team who are top 10 guys. So can they accomplish the goal, or can they essentially score a bunch of touchdowns with both receivers? Of course, ESPN's website's not working for the Rams. Why not? For the
2: it's
1: Bengals.
2: It's not working for any team right now. I was trying to look up a depth chart earlier and it was not working.
1: The Bengals populated, and so Ja'Marr Chase and T. Higgins. Higgins had 11 touchdowns last year. Ja'Marr Chase had 8. Okay. So Pickens and C.D. Lamb. Can they both get above that mark? Because I think CeeDee Lamb gets close to 10.
2: Mm-hmm.
1: Can Pickens then get over the 6.5? I'm going to say yes, Raj. I'm going to say he's going to go over that number. I think the Cowboys offense will be lethal enough that they'll score points and both will get their touchdown. So I'm going to say over. And the reason I was looking up the Rams, I wanted to compare to a third team that has two top wide receivers to see if Adams and Puka Nacua both had over that number as well. That's why I was looking. But of course, I'll have to go to a different site.
2: I am going to say yes.
1: Too much banana dancing last night for them.
2: I'm going to say yes.
1: CBS Sports has
2: to
1: say.
2: I'm
1: going to
2: back that up with, I think this is going to be one of the best offenses in the NFL. I'm going to back that up with a 13-1 future on Dak Prescott to win MVP on DraftKings. I think if he gets to that many touchdowns, if Pickens gets to 7 touchdowns and CeeDee Lamb gets to 10 touchdowns or 11 touchdowns, that means that this team is high-flying enough that Dak Prescott is in the MVP conversation. And I think that because Josh Allen is +550 and Lamar Jackson is +800, and like the best value to me, if those things come true, of what we're talking about with Pickens and CeeDee Lamb, Dak Prescott at 13-1 to be MVP makes the most sense to me.
1: Did Davante Adams really have 14 touchdown catches last year?
2: Yeah, dude, he was a machine.
1: So the answer is Nacua had 10 and Davante Adams had 14. Yeah, I'm going over then. Over. Thank you, CBS Sports.
4: All right, guys. It's not often that I get to literally copy and paste a question week to week, but that's exactly what we've done here on Over
1: My
4: Under
1: favorite type of work.
4: With LeBron James. Now, we have breaking news 2 minutes ago that will add to the context of the Over Under I'm about to ask you. Not sounder worthy.
1: Okay. All right.
4: So LeBron James moments ago took the stage. He's at Fanatics Fest in New York City. Packed out. So if you look online, just like people are packed to the gills to see him do his podcast that he normally does with Steve Nash. Steve Nash is not there. Tyrese Halliburton is filling in. So everyone's wondering, like, hey, are we getting a big announcement? So much so, Dave McMenamin, who covers the NBA for ESPN, is there covering the event. And apparently, right as the podcast started, Tyrese Halliburton asked LeBron James about his future. And James said, didn't we talk about this in the back? Halliburton acquiesced and said, I'll leave it alone. And they moved on. I.e., we're not getting an announcement on stage today in front of the big crowd in New York City from LeBron James.
2: Take off your tinfoil hat, Chris. Take it off.
4: With that, your over-under question copied and pasted from a week ago. LeBron James will go over or under 6.5 more days before announcing his new team of Dala.
2: Hold on. I got to get the calendar out.
1: I mean, can one person be lame?
4: By the way, this exact same question a week ago, you guys both went under. You both said by the time we would be here today doing this segment, we would know where he's playing. We do not. So now I ask a week from now, will we know?
2: I said after the World Cup final, so I definitely went over.
1: Sounds like you're flipping.
2: No.
4: I think you're flipping.
2: I've always said after the World Cup final. I've always said after the World Cup final. Even when Raj was out and you played your game with Odyssey release and all this kind of stuff, I said over. I said over all of that. And Odyssey is out this week, so that would have to have been over. I've said all of that.
1: Yep.
2: Yeah. So.
4: I do remember you going over on Odyssey. I didn't remember World Cup, but I do remember over Odyssey.
2: The Odyssey's out this weekend and the World Cup finals weekend. On Sunday. Yeah. So two are kind of the same.
4: I'll let you
2: know. So I'm going to say 6.5 days. Man, another week of this? Oh, God. I almost said the week of this blank.
1: Stuff? You're going to say stuff? Yeah. Is that the word? Is that the keyword that you're going to use? Keyword stuff?
2: I could say week of this crap.
1: Black and Abdallah, keyword stuff.
2: Keyword stuff, yeah. I'm still going to say over. I'm going to say that he drags this out at least until maybe next Friday.
5: Hey,
2: maybe.
5: How are you?
2: Yeah. I think you're asking this question again, Raj. I think copy and paste for next week's rundown. Copy and paste.
4: He had an opportunity in front of a packed crowd in New York to make waves, and clearly the way that narrative was that he said behind the scenes, don't ask me about this because I'm not going to say anything.
2: No, they did this on purpose. They talked about this behind the scenes so Halliburton would ask this question.
1: Well, he also, Halliburton tweeted yesterday that then got people all like hot and bothered because Halliburton said, tomorrow's the day.
2: Yeah.
1: I emoji. Raj, my answer is going to be under.
4: No.
1: I think we'll find out soon.
4: Well, no.
1: Like over the weekend.
2: Over the weekend
1: soon. Wow. Halftime of the World Cup final.
2: You think Bieber going to announce
1: Bieber
2: it?
1: Bieber will be there.
5: I'm ready. Should I go for it?
1: Yeah, and he'll say,
5: what's up, Toronto?
1: And then he'll go to LeBron. He'll be say, LeBron, where are you going to play this upcoming season? LeBron will say,
5: I love ranch.
1: No, I mean, maybe he loves ranch, but.
5: I love ranch.
1: So I think we'll get an answer soon. Soon.
4: All right, that does it for over under today, fellas.
1: Thank you, Raj. That was great. Great job. 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We continue on with 32 questions in 32 days. Now we look at the Jacksonville Jaguars. Will Travis Hunter give a little to the defense and the offense, or maybe both? Will he play both ways in this upcoming season? We'll talk about that coming up next.
0: The NFL is almost here. Training camps open on Wednesday with the Cardinals and Panthers. 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
1: Here on the show, we have featured, as we preview, heading towards the training camp in the NFL, 32 questions in 32 days. 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
0: Black and Abdallah discuss every NFL team's biggest question heading into training camp. 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
2: Now Lawrence goes down, has to get up, breaks the tackle, touchdown Jacksonville!
0: Today's question, will Travis Hunter give a lift to the defense, the offense, or both?
1: You know what's funny about this is when Travis Hunter entered the NFL, I questioned the idea from the jump on why he would play both ways and try and do it full time. Mm-hmm. Now, if he wants to be a gimmick, special package type guy in offense, but really he's an elite corner, that makes the perfect sense to me. And I have no problem with defensive players who can add to the offensive side doing so. But to suggest that Travis Hunter would play full snaps on both sides of the ball, you don't have enough time in training camp to do that. So to be prepared for the NFL season, it didn't make any sense to me going in. Obviously dealt with some injuries as well. Which side of the ball will he be more of an impact for? I think he should focus on the defensive side first and then work in the offense on the second effort in the second, like, idea to the type of player that he is.
3: Yeah, I think he's more beneficial to this team on the defense. And I think that's when he was injured, that's something that they sorely missed on defense, was his presence and his ability to be an instant game changer. Where is he going to be an instant game changer? Where can you flip a field? On defense, right? Like, where can you make an instant impact and take the ball away? On defense. And I think that, you know, with Trevor Lawrence and how he played towards the end of the season, obviously, he wasn't out there, and so Trevor Lawrence was able to make these progressions without Travis Hunter out there on offense. So I think if he comes back out there on defense, it's not like there needs to be some rapport figured out with Trevor Lawrence. He can be put out there in a couple plays, maybe as a decoy, you know, maybe you can work him into some routes and stuff like that. But I think his impact, for the most part, is going to be felt the most on defense because he's such a great defender and can play so well at that position and can flip a field so fast that, like, why not have him out there full time? I mean, 90%, right? Like, full time focus on that position, I think will be great. And a lot of people criticized the Jaguars for what they did during free agency and the draft. And we were one of those people. I don't really think they added much during free agency or the draft. And I don't know how they got better during free agency or the draft. They kind of just stood still. And getting Travis Hunter back fully healthy, I guess you can say, can be that addition. But at the same time, you're just hoping for Trevor Lawrence to continue to get better inside this Liam Cohen system. And Liam Cohen has been really good for Trevor Lawrence the second half of the season. And you just kind of hope for that natural progression for Lawrence and Cohen together, and hopefully they can be something that can win this division. And it's a wide open division, right? Like, anybody can win this division right now. And I think that they are certainly the most, I guess, the grouping of coaching and quarterback that has the highest trajectory, right? Like, Trevor Lawrence has the highest trajectory, I think, of anybody in this division at quarterback.
1: Yeah.
3: He's got the highest potential.
1: Yeah.
3: Out of anybody in this division.
1: He was really
3: good
1: last season.
3: Yeah, he was. His second half. Yeah. Yeah. Of anybody in this division, for sure.
1: I mean, Jacksonville went on that run. Mm-hmm. It was like, what, October, November into December, where they were one of the best teams in football.
3: Exactly. Yeah.
1: I could definitely see it. And 32 questions in 32 days. So we will have one more team featured today. That is the Chicago Bears. So we'll get to that before we end the show here at 3 Eastern. Right here on Westwood One Sports. Now it's time for a quick look around baseball presented by NHTSA. When you speed, you have less time to react. Follow the speed limit. Keep other road users safe. 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
3: Baseball's second half begins tonight. Mets and Phillies, the only game on the schedule. Everybody else returns to action tomorrow. You've got your division leaders at the break, the Dodgers, the Brewers, and the Braves in the NL. Cubs, Phillies, Marlins, Cardinals at the with the wild card, the Rays, Rangers, White Sox at the divisions in the AL with the Yankees, Guardians, Mariners, and Twins for the AL wild card. Obviously, the White Sox probably the biggest surprise right now in all of Major League Baseball, I would say, for anybody in all of baseball, for anybody that we're looking at in the second half to kind of keep pace if we're looking at it.
1: I would say once again, the Rays are at the top of the AL East, mm-hmm. which is always like, how does a team that like doesn't spend, how are they constantly at the top of the division with teams in their division that are spending big bucks?
3: And that's something the owners are going to point to. We don't need a floor. Yeah. Look at this team. We don't need a floor.
1: You know, you're right. The White Sox, the Marlins, to be a wild card team right now is a little mm-hmm. surprising. The Twins to be in the mix for the wild card. So, yeah, the first half of the baseball season's been exciting. Can't wait to watch how the playoffs shape up and the rest of the baseball season. And that's a quick look around baseball presented by NHTSA. When you speed, you have less time to react. Follow the speed limit. Keep other road users safe. Speeding catches up with you, paid for by NHTSA. We had news earlier this week, Abdallah, that the House passed a bill to make daylight savings time permanent. That bill will now head to the Senate.
3: Okay.
1: You know, the political aspect of it, I'm not interested in.
3: Please tell me how a bill becomes a law, Chris.
1: Well, that's what Schoolhouse Rock is for.
3: Okay.
1: I honestly understand when we fall back and we spring forward with the clocks.
3: Yes.
1: Like, I understand that concept. I understand why that happens. And I understand the time shifts, right? And the different time zones and how sunlight affects all of us, right?
3: Mm-hmm.
1: Can you explain to me, like I'm a five-year-old, why people want daylight savings time to be observed year round? Like, where is this coming from? I don't quite understand.
3: Well, people argue that obviously daylight saving was created for the farmers.
1: For farming.
3: But now we don't need it because we have lights.
1: Well, it's not like farmers don't exist.
3: But we have lights.
1: Okay.
3: We have lighting. There's electricity.
1: Sure.
3: We have lights. There's lights on trucks. There's lights on farming equipment.
1: Yeah,
3: you can have these things. My question, Chris, is which one are we sticking with? Are we sticking with the falling back? Are we sticking with the springing ahead? Which one are we? Like, are we gonna are we gonna get to the next whatever it is? I don't know when the next one. I never know. It just always
1: in the fall.
3: I understand that, but I don't know when the date is.
1: And you fall back in the fall.
3: It sneaks up on you. Like this Sunday, remember?
1: Yeah.
3: Fall back. And okay, and then is this the last one? And then we're going to be forever falling back, or are they going to say?
1: Yeah, I believe so. Yeah, yes.
3: So that's what's going to happen. We're going to be forever falling back.
1: Yeah, and that you would forever be observing daylight saving time.
3: We're going to be forever falling back, or are they going to say we're going to fall back and then we're going to spring forward and then we're going to be forever forward?
1: Raj is saying that we wouldn't, so we would not fall back.
3: So we're going to be forever forward.
1: So we're stuck with what we have now.
3: So we're going to be forever forward.
1: But here's the thing, and if you're listening to us and you're saying you guys are idiots.
3: Probably.
1: That's
3: for the most part.
1: But we're trying to figure this out because what I find to be obvious about this conversation is we only do this conversation in the middle of the summer when obviously having maximum sunlight till 9 p.m. in some places 10 p.m. wherever you sit in your time zone is awesome in the summer.
3: Yeah.
1: No doubt. I am not arguing with anyone that summer is awesome in many aspects of life. Summer is the winner. No one is saying winter wins. It's not the case. Winter sucks. Okay. Coming from someone that lives in a city that has winter and winter really stinks.
3: Mm-hmm.
1: We never have this conversation in January. You know what I'm saying? Like this is only when people are like, hey, maybe we should have more sunlight all year round.
3: I think the argument
1: from
3: the argument from when it's super dark in the morning and kids have to like walk to the bus stop, it's pitch black.
4: Yeah, that would be the argument against this.
3: That's the point.
5: That's the argument against this. Staring down potentially some parts of, I'm looking this up online, Michigan, yes, North Dakota, Montana. Yeah. They wouldn't get sunlight till like 9:30 in the morning.
4: That to me, Raj, is crazy.
3: That's what critics of this are arguing against. That's saying, for 2 months or so out of the year, you're going to be sending kids to the, cause again, farmers have lights. When you're walking to the bus stop, what do you want, kids to walk with flashlights?
4: Yeah, well, I mean,
3: or keep the street lights on? Like you're essentially sending them to the bus stop at night.
4: A perfect city would be Indianapolis. Yeah. Indianapolis is on the western part of the eastern time zone.
3: Yes.
4: So the sunrise would be at 9:04 a.m.
3: Yeah.
4: 9:04.
3: Mm-hmm.
4: When I was in high school, 9:04, that's like second or third period at that point,
3: oh,
4: right?
3: Yeah. Uh-huh.
4: Like what the hell?
3: Exactly.
4: You know, if you're someone in say a Denver, Raj, the sun wouldn't rise until 8:19 a.m.
3: Yeah.
5: But it won't be dark at the end of the day. That's the flip side of it. That's the flip. It won't be dark at the end of the day.
4: I guess. Yeah. I don't think people think about this like when it's actually dark. I think people think of it when it's fun in summer and the light, you know, the sun's up until 9 o'clock and they're like, oh, let's get this to continue year round. It's like, that's not how it works. We have the summer of football coming up next. And how about this? We have our before training camp starts playoff predictions. We both have our playoff predictions. We'll give them to you coming up next right here on Westwood One Sports.
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4: Hey, it's Black.
3: And Abdallah.
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3: So slow down, obey the law, and keep everyone on the road safe. Speeding catches up with you.
4: Paid for by NHTSA.
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4: That's right, Black and Abdallah here on Westwood One Sports, the Westwood One Sports app, Sirius XM Channel 375, and all of our great radio affiliates around the country. I'm Chris Black, along with Adam Abdallah, hanging out with you until 3 Eastern, and then we'll hand it off to Jim Rome right here on Westwood One Sports. 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Abdallah, we are counting down the days until the start of the NFL season. 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
34: I throw, you catch. It's not that hard, okay?
4: Westwood One, your home for the NFL, including the season opener, Seahawks and Patriots. 55 days away from the start of the NFL season.
3: Matriculating our way through the summer.
4: How about that? 55 days away from the start of the NFL season. It's a segment we call the Summer of Football. And Abdallah, today on the Summer of Football, we have our before training camp.

0: the standings. Okay. I just have division winners and I have wild card teams.
1: Yeah.
0: Division winners, wild card teams.
1: So did I.
0: In the NFC, I have the Rams, the Lions, the Cowboys, and the Buccaneers winning their division. So the Rams win the West, the Lions win the North, Cowboys win the East, and then the Buccaneers win the South. Those are my, in the NFC, those are my teams that make the playoffs, division winners this upcoming season.
1: Okay.
0: You want me to continue with the wild card teams and then we'll chop it up?
1: And we'll compare. Yeah, okay. Yeah. Go ahead.
0: My wild card teams in the NFC. The San Francisco 49ers.
1: Okay.
0: The Philadelphia Eagles.
1: Okay.
0: And the third and final team in the NFC, the Chicago Bears.
1: Okay. All right.
0: Philly, San Francisco make the playoffs. That means Green Bay misses. That means Washington misses.
1: Okay.
0: That means a very good team that just won the Super Bowl misses the playoffs in the Seattle Seahawks.
1: All right.
0: So that's what I have today.
1: Okay.
0: Again, remember, this is before training camp starts.
1: A lot of things can change.
0: Playoff predictions heading into this season.
1: Mm-hmm.
0: I have the Rams, the Lions, the Cowboys, the Buccaneers, the 49ers, the Eagles, and the Bears making the playoffs in the NFC.
1: All right, my pre-training camp playoff predictions for the NFC goes as follows. I also have the Rams, the Lions, the Bucks, the Cowboys, all winning their respective divisions.
0: Jeez.
1: I have all of those the same.
0: Okay.
1: Right now, winning their respective divisions as we sit here today on July 16th before training camp starts.
0: 55 days away from the start of the NFL season.
1: 55 days away, I believe, a week away. No, 2 weeks away. 3 weeks away? Whatever, from the first preseason game.
0: Whatever.
1: I also have the Bears making the playoffs as a wild card team.
0: Okay, you got the Bears then.
1: I have the Bears slipping a little bit. They won their division last year. Not going to win it this year, but still making the playoffs.
0: Who else?
1: This is where we start to defer.
0: Okay.
1: I have the Seattle Seahawks.
0: Okay, Seattle.
1: Making the playoffs.
0: Sure.
1: I've told you from the jump, I'm out on the San Francisco 49ers.
0: Yep.
1: I think a combination of health and distance traveled, fatigue, all that kind of stuff. I don't think they're going to be making the playoffs. And I think the Washington Commanders.
0: Oh, Washington.
1: Will make a return. Jaden Daniels stays healthy.
0: Okay.
1: They will make a return to the playoffs. I don't believe in the Philadelphia Eagles. I think just way too much change, way too much going on. I think that the Washington Commanders, still two teams out of that division, the Cowboys and the Commanders, I think those are the teams, Cowboys, Lions, Bucks, Rams, Seahawks, Bears, Commanders. Those are my teams out of the NFC.
0: All right, so we're both out on Minnesota and Green Bay.
1: Yep.
0: We're also both out on Atlanta or New Orleans or Carolina making the playoffs in the NFC. That's it. Okay, all right, fascinating. All right, there's a lot of overlap there. I think what's fascinating is you and I both came up with these on our own, but we have the same divisional winners
1: in
0: the NFC. So that's something to keep your eye on as well. And there's no secret. The two teams that we are probably hyped about the most in the NFC that you could say they are not the best team in the conference, but we both love Detroit and Dallas heading into this season.
1: Yeah.
0: The best team in the conference it's the Los Angeles Rams, but we both think Detroit and Dallas are going to be very good.
1: Yeah, absolutely. Yeah. I think that the Rams are a cut above everybody else. But obviously I think that the Cowboys are going to be very good. I think that if I had to pick today an NFC championship game on July 16th.
0: Oh, wow. You're picking a championship game today.
1: I'm just saying if I had if Raj came out and said pick an NFC championship game today on July 16th, 2026, 55 days away from the start of the NFL season. It'd be Cowboys.
2: Hey, Abdallah, pick a game. I'm ordering you. Pick a game.
1: It'd be Cowboys. 55 days away,
0: Cowboys, Rush. Rams.
1: 55 days away, it'd be Cowboys and Rams.
0: Okay, Cowboys, Rams.
1: It'd be Cowboys and Rams.
0: All right. To follow that up, I will see your Cowboys, Rams with a

0: Cowboys, Lions.
1: Wow.
2: Ooh.
1: Rams fizzle out.
0: Yep. All right, so let's go to the AFC. So these are our before training camp starts playoff predictions in the NFL, 55 days away. Black and Bella here on Westwood One Sports and the Westwood One Sports app. In the AFC, here are the divisional winners that I have. I have Buffalo, Baltimore, the Los Angeles Chargers, and Jacksonville. Those are my four division winners. Jags, Chargers, Ravens, Bills. My wild card teams. I have Cincinnati, I have Houston, and I have Denver making the playoffs. So I have Cincy, Houston, Denver making the playoffs for the AFC.
1: There's a lot. What do you have, Abdallah? A lot of difference here.
0: Yep.
1: Okay. So I have the Bills.
0: Okay.
1: I have the Ravens. I have the Texans, and I have the Broncos, all winning their division.
0: Okay.
1: My wild card teams are the Bengals, the Chargers, and I have the New England Patriots returning to the playoffs.
0: Interesting. So we both have Kansas City missing the playoffs.
1: Oh, yeah. Yeah.
0: Kansas City missing the playoffs, and we both have Pittsburgh missing the playoffs.
1: Yeah.
0: Okay.
1: Absolutely.
0: So those are our early look. Before
1: and
0: training camp starts.
1: To.
3: Oh, I was about to say,
2: we need to pick some AFC championship games here.
1: I had to pick an AFC championship game.
0: Why would I forget?
1: On July 16th, 2026, 55 days away.
0: Sure. 55 days to the start of the NFL
1: season. We couldn't have done this 50 days away. That wouldn't have made sense. We do it 55 days away.
0: You know, it's more of a feel thing.
1: Yeah.
0: You know what I'm saying? I woke up today and I felt like, let's pick some playoff teams.
1: Yeah. 50 days wouldn't have made sense. Yeah. 50 days wouldn't have made sense. 55 days made sense. I've said it for a while.
0: Honestly, it was one of the first things I thought of today. I go, you know what we should do today? I want to pick my playoff teams.
1: Right, Raj? 50 wouldn't have made sense. Round number.
3: Not for our show.
1: A nice round number wouldn't have made sense. 55.
0: You guys suck.
1: Yeah. Like a good round number with like a good tweet when 50 days away. Let's pick our playoff teams. No, 55 days away.
0: Maybe we can do it again at 33 days.
2: Double nickels. We'll go to Lance Briggs's restaurant tonight to celebrate.
1: Still open?
0: I think it's closed.
1: I've been saying this for a while, and I think you and I both believe in different order the two best teams in the AFC that if it's not Bills and Ravens, it's a disappointment for both teams. It's a disappointment for any of these teams, obviously, but I think it's Bills and Ravens
0: in
1: the AFC championship game.
0: Buffalo and Baltimore.
1: Yeah.
0: Okay.
1: Yeah.
0: And then I will.
1: 55 days away.
0: I will go here. I'll give you guys a wild card then. Since you're going to go chalk for my AFC championship game, I will go with the Los Angeles Chargers and the Cincinnati Bengals.
1: Weird.
0: So I will go Chargers-Bengals for my AFC championship game.
2: Chris Bleck goes with the Jordan Love of the AFC. I like it.
0: But Jordan Love and the Packers don't make the playoffs in my book. So there you go. There it is. Our early look before training camp starts, playoff predictions. For myself, Bleck, I have the Rams, Lions, Cowboys, Buccaneers, 49ers, Eagles, and Bears making the playoffs in the NFC with an NFC championship game of Dallas and Detroit. In the AFC, I have Buffalo, Baltimore, Los Angeles Chargers, Jacksonville, Cincinnati, Houston, and Denver making the playoffs with a championship game of Chargers and Bengals. Abdallah, he has in the NFC the Rams, the Lions, the Cowboys, the Buccaneers, the Commanders, the Seattle Seahawks, and the Chicago Bears with a championship game in the NFC, Dallas and Los Angeles Rams. In the AFC, he has Buffalo, Baltimore, Denver, Houston, Cincinnati, Los Angeles Chargers, and the New England Patriots. I think the one that stands out for each side, NFC and AFC, we both think the Green Bay Packers will miss the playoffs.
1: Yeah.
0: And we both think that the Kansas City Chiefs will miss the playoffs.
1: Well, isn't the stat that Jordan Love's never won his division? Like, Jordan Love's never won his division. So
0: yeah.
1: Getting in by the skin of your teeth every year, like, it's going to come back to bite you at a certain point.
4: Justin Herbert hasn't either, but you guys both put him in.
1: Yeah, but
0: and
1: I mean,
0: I have Herbert going to a championship game.
1: Yeah, you've got Herbert going to a championship game.
0: Yeah.
4: Take a look. Sure. Their careers are eerily similar if you were to compare
1: absolutely.
4: Justin Herbert and Justin Love.
1: And I think respectively, they're the nerds' quarterbacks, the NFL writers' nerds' quarterbacks. And I mean that respectively. Love my NFL nerds.
0: Oh, do you? Yeah.
1: But
0: okay.
1: when you're ranking quarterbacks,
0: sure.
1: putting Jordan Love and Justin Herbert in like the top five every time, not for me. And I do think that you and I have talked at length.
0: Not for me.
1: About Kansas City and just how uninspiring that roster is besides having Patrick Mahomes.
0: Raj, is there anything that stands out to you with our picks?
4: Yes, it's one we've talked about it a little bit before. The just kind of assumed confidence that first year head coach Jesse Minter is going to walk right in with Declan Doyle and the Baltimore Ravens are this like shoo-in. I find interesting, not just to make the playoffs, but like probably a favorite to get to the conference championship. I feel like we're making a lot of assumptions about a first year rookie head coach and a first year rookie OC who's never called plays before, but he just like worked with Ben Johnson for a year.
0: Yeah, that's a good call.
1: Two rookie head coach. I've got Bills and Ravens in my...
4: Yeah Bills
0: Buffalo,
4: one
0: Joe
4: feels
0: Brady.
4: A little different because at least Brady was already there and he's just kind of like
0: true.
4: Ascending in the role. But Minter's brand new, coming from a team that didn't exactly have a lot of like huge success either. And we're just projecting it. I find that very interesting. We all know the talent the Ravens have, but that stood out to me. It wasn't just that you guys put them there, but how like, oh, of course it's got to be Baltimore, right?
1: Raj, do you think that Chris and I, not having the Packers in and having the Bears in, do you think we're too high on the Bears?
0: No.
4: I don't.
1: I didn't ask you. I didn't ask you.
4: No.
1: The Bears didn't do anything.
0: The Packers, come on.
1: The Bears didn't do anything to address their pass rush. They have a horrible defense
0: for you. No.
1: That relied only on turnovers.
4: Yeah.
1: They got rid of DJ Moore. You're assuming that Caleb Williams is going to have another great year with Ben Johnson. If you look at it,
4: Packers
1: wasn't really
4: lost weapons
1: a great
4: as well.
1: Year.
4: We don't know when Micah Parsons is coming back. They lost a defensive coordinator.
1: No, I understand
4: like,
1: that.
4: We don't know.
1: But we also are just brushing off the Vikings.
0: Oh, I'll admit it right now. 100%. If Micah Parsons was playing week one, I would have Green Bay as the final wild card.
1: Of course.
0: Team.
1: I think so too.
0: And I would have Chicago missing out. I think Micah Parsons not being there for perhaps the first 8 weeks of the season is a major problem for
4: Better also,
1: question.
4: Abdallah, there's a Bears assumption, and we're going to get to it later with 32 questions. There's this Bears assumption that Caleb Williams is going to take a big jump and that mitigates like the losses and this kind of stuff, because if he's at that level of quarterback, then it would overcome some of the stuff you guys are talking about.
1: Okay, better question. Are we too quick to dismiss the Vikings?
0: No, they're the Vikings.
1: They've got a way better quarterback.
4: I don't know. It's such a wild card now with Kyler Murray. You go back to Sam Darnold. They were good. Do we think Kyler Murray will be as good as Sam Darnold was there 2 years ago? Because if so, then we are discounting them.
0: Yeah.
4: Because they were really good.
0: He probably will be. He'll probably
4: be
0: better than that. Yeah, Raj, you're right. We probably are discrediting Minnesota. That's the one we're overlooking.
4: But that whole division is good. Like, you guys both said we all think the Lions are going to be better this year. So something kind of has to give, unless it's this year's version of the NFC West.
1: And three teams get in.
0: Yeah, and like that's where when you do this exercise, and I think that's why I thought of us doing this today, because you can't just say 11 teams make the playoffs, right? Like you can't, you have to eventually look at who's going to win their division. And then how do those three wildcard spots kind of break up? And when you look at it, there's going to be a really good team in the NFC that misses the playoffs. And I'm just kind of looking at the landscape of the conference, and I could see Seattle you know, not being as good as they were last year, and that division not getting three teams in. So that was fun. Good conversation. You can join the show at 310-840-4910. 55 days away from the start of the NFL season. How about that?
1: Yeah, love doing this at 55 days away.
0: Well, we can do it again at 33 and at 17. And yes.
1: 17 days, yeah. We'll do it again at 2. We'll do it at 2 days away from the start of the NFL. So we'll give our final prediction 2 days away.
0: Tomorrow for the summer of football, I'll come up with something even better.
1: Okay.
0: I'll come up with something even better for you guys.
1: 4 days away.
0: With 54 days left before the start of the football season, I'll come up with something outstanding for you guys. We have the World Cup of Soup coming up next here on the show. And international soccer is down to its final match. DraftKings has you covered for every single one.
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0: 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Here's Chris Black and Adam Abdallah.
1: Argentina won in their semifinal game yesterday against England, 2-1. They will now play Spain on Sunday at 3 Eastern in New York, New Jersey Stadium, or MetLife, as the rest of us call it, for the World Cup final.
2: You just got fined by FIFA.
1: Nah, we don't work for FIFA. We're good. We will watch the soccer, though, on Sunday, Argentina and Spain, and throughout the World Cup here on the show. We have celebrated the World Cup with the World Cup of Soup.
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2: Ah, that's right, Chris. 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And speaking of spicy, the Spice Kings, Ghana.
1: Wow.
2: Have met their match.
1: Oh, no, with the fufu?
2: The fufu is not a fufu no more. And the problem with Chris, with the fufu took on Ecuador. And Ceballado was the number one seed of the tournament. And the number one seed took down Ghana, the peanut butter fufu with chicken. And the chicken was, it was a spicy soup. It was a great soup. And much like South Korea with the yukazon, I can't eat that fufu every day.
1: Okay.
2: It's spicy.
1: Too much for you.
2: Can't put that thumb in the fufu every day, Chris.
1: I'm just a man.
2: Yes. Just a man.
5: Spicy.
2: I'm not a machine.
1: Just make sure you ask first.
2: I'm just a man, okay? So, En Ceballado has moved on to the final against the darlings of the tournament, Japan.
1: Okay? They really are. The noodle.
2: The beef udon noodles.
1: The beef udon noodle. You have been raving about this soup.
2: Yes.
1: The Japanese soup. The entire World Cup of Soup.
2: I have been. And so they are the sixth seed taking on the number one seed, En Ceballado. En Ceballado from Ecuador is a fish stew. It is the dish of Ecuador. It is known throughout Ecuador. It's the most popular in the country's coastal region. It's got cassava. It's got, they put avocado in it. They put onion in it. It's awesome. It's huge chunks of tuna. Well,
1: you gotta have the chunks, man.
2: It was great. It was so good. So this is our final matchup. In the World Cup of Soup, we don't do a third place matchup. That's boring.
1: That's just for the sponsors. We don't do that.
2: So our final matchup, what a tournament it's been. The highlights have been great. We don't do a one shining spoon.
1: one shining soup.
2: We don't do that in the tournament, Chris. We don't do one shining spoon here in the World Cup of Soup. 12 nations, one broth to rule them all. We don't do that here.
1: Cue the Luther Vandross.
2: It's just tasted eating soup.
1: You go.
2: With putting my thumb in the fufu.
1: Easy.
2: So our final matchup today, Ecuador, the fish stew, taking on Japan, the beef udon noodle. 12 nations have come down to two, one broth to rule them all. Yep. We will have our winner. We will announce our winner
1: tomorrow.
2: For the World Cup of Soup. What a tournament it's been. It's been amazing. Thank you all for participating in the subreddit. We appreciate your votes.
1: So there you go. The World Cup of Soup. We're down to one final match.
3: Yep. Not soup for you.
0: Black and Abdallah's World Cup of Soup.
4: Soup is good food.
1: You know what they say, Abdallah? It's not about the destination of the soups. It's about the soups you taste along the way.
2: It is, yeah. Yeah, and the fufus.
1: And the fufus that you stick your thumb into.
2: Yeah, uh-huh. Yep.
1: It's what you're supposed to do.
2: It is. That's what they tell you to do. Just ask for permission first.
1: Wow. How about that? We have gotten to the end of the World Cup of Soup.
2: And the World Cup.
1: Wow, that's something. It's sad.
2: It is.
1: It's sad.
2: It is.
1: But it was fun along the way.
2: We'll have to wait till our own World Cup, Chris, which we in America called the Super Bowl.
1: Okay, yes, the Super Bowl, yes.
2: And so we get to eat soup again.
1: Yes, all right. Well, you can always eat soup, but you mean for a bit here on this show.
2: I don't eat soup until...
1: Until you do it for this show.
2: I limit myself. I restrain. I restrain from soup.
1: I will
2: soup.
1: Not have soup.
2: I restrain from soup until I get to the soup herbal.
1: I saw a story out of Florida that I wanted to bring to your attention. There's an elderly woman in Florida that received a license plate from the state of Florida. And they sent her a license plate that this is what it reads. SQZ A55. It's a random license plate, right? It was totally random, and it was sent to this poor lady in Florida. And when you look at the license plate in Florida, and you look at it, and it says SQZ A55, it looks like squeeze ass.
2: Oh, whoa.
1: Squeeze ass.
2: SQA5. Okay, yeah.
1: Here is okay. The little old lady who received this license plate in Florida.
5: I don't think a woman that lives in a senior community that's going to be 77 years old next month will be driving around with what this plate has to say.
1: So there she is, Nancy from Florida. She was on the local news because she has a license plate, a random license plate from she didn't ask for this. She didn't ask for the squeeze ass license plate.
2: Some people tried to get that license plate and couldn't get that.
1: And the state of Florida sends poor little Nancy.
5: I don't think a woman that lives in a senior community that's going to be 77 years old next month will be driving around with what this plate has to say.
1: Squeeze ass. Poor Nancy.
2: No. Embrace Nancy. Why not? Why not? She would be the talk of the nursing home.
1: I don't think don't do that to Nancy. She looks able-bodied.
2: She
1: looks like she's out there on her own.
2: She just said she's in a nursing home.
1: Oh, did she really? Is that in the clip?
2: Listen to your own clip?
5: I don't think a woman that lives in a senior community.
1: Hold on. Is that the same?
2: Senior community.
1: Senior community could be your own home in a community
2: of
1: seniors.
2: Senior community. She'd be the
1: talk.
2: Of Del Boca Vista.
1: Is that PC way of saying nursing home now?
2: She'd be the talk of Del Boca Vista.
1: Are we being anti something by saying nursing home?
2: I don't think so. Are we being ageist by talking?
1: Not say nursing home anymore?
2: Fine. Whatever. I think she would be the talk of Del Boca Vista if she's out there driving around squeezing ass.
1: Squeeze ass. All right. Here she comes.
5: I don't think.
2: Is she single?
5: A woman that lives in a senior community that's going to be 77 years old next month will be driving around.
2: Why does she look like she's smiling in that picture?
1: She is. She's having fun in the news report. That's why. And I would say, to your question, it kind of looks like she has rings on her ring finger.
2: All right.
1: So she may not be on the market, since you're concerned, Abdallah, about squeeze-ass Nancy.
2: Well, just because you're on the market doesn't mean you can't be
1: out there. I'm reading the story from CBS,
2: just because you got a
1: local
2: ring.
1: CBS.
2: Just because you got a ring doesn't mean you can't be out there.
1: What CBS station is this down in Florida? South Florida woman, CBS News, Miami. Let's see. She's got rings on the fingers, Abdallah. I know you're concerned about Nancy with the squeeze-ass license plate, whether or not she's available.
2: It's not an invitation.
1: Well, I know. You're
2: it's
1: trying to figure out if she's single.
2: It's not an upside-down pineapple. All right?
1: First of all, you don't know these communities, man.
2: That's what I'm saying. Maybe she's worried it is an invitation. Maybe she's worried it is putting it out there.
5: A woman that lives in a senior community that's going to be 77 years old next month will be driving around with what this plate has to say.
2: Nancy, come on, get with the times.
1: She is having fun with it, though. Like, she could have been, like, angry. She sounds like she finds it funny that this is...
2: It seems
1: here's a picture of her and her. That looks like her husband. There he is. Look at the cool shades. Look at him.
2: That looks like a dude that squeezed some ass.
1: No, you're right. That does look like with the aviators,
2: like
1: the
2: that
1: mustache.
2: That looks like a guy that has squeezed some ass.
1: If you can see this photo, this guy looks like South Beach.
2: That looks like a guy that looks at the camera and goes, can and have.
1: With a big thumbs up, right? And like, that's how they close out the news broadcast, yeah. Right? Nancy's husband squeezing ass.
2: Can and will do,
1: yes. With the aviators and the mustache. And look, he's got the big hair weave. Like, he's got the swoop of hair.
2: Puts on a hat and just goes, yeah. You're damn right.
1: Buddy, yes. She said that she showed the men in the retirement community and they were impressed with the plate.
2: Damn right.
1: One 89-year-old senior replied, good.
2: 89. Yeah, that's awesome. Put that on a golf cart. Ride that thing around.
1: Well, they do in Florida.
2: Come on.
1: You've seen those communities.
2: I know. That's what they do. My grandparents used to live in one. It was awesome.
1: That's great. How about that? Shout out to Nancy. For her service.
2: Yeah.
1: With her license plate.
2: We salute you.
1: CBS Miami. How about that?
5: I don't think a woman that lives in a senior community that's going to be 77 years old next yes. month
2: Look
5: will
2: at him.
5: Be driving around.
2: You can see the picture on our YouTube. He's got yeah. the chains on.
1: I know, right? Like,
2: yeah.
1: He's definitely, he's loving it, right?
2: Yeah.
1: Like, he's, all right.
2: right?
1: Like, he is right. about that. All right. Shout out to Nancy for her,
2: What does her shirt say?
1: I can't read it all. It's one of those t-shirts that has a message.
2: Yeah.
1: I can't really read it, but it does say oldest on it. The oldest something.
2: The oldest.
1: That's what I can make out.
2: Yeah.
1: So far, this something, something, the oldest.
2: Is the
1: something.
2: Oldest I've ever seen.
1: Yeah, the oldest I've ever. So far, this is as, I don't know.
2: So far,
1: I can't
2: this
1: read
2: is the oldest I've ever seen. So far, this is the oldest I've ever been, is what I think it
6: and
2: says.
6: Then it ends.
1: Oh, yeah.
6: It must be cropped off there because I'm looking at another image of her and it says, so far, this is the oldest I've ever been alive.
2: Okay.
1: Oh, so we're missing that part of it too.
2: Okay.
6: Yeah.
1: All right.
2: See, she's a little jokester.
1: Yeah, right? She's
2: a little live, laugh, love.
1: Yeah, she's a little spicy,
2: all right?
1: Right?
2: See? All right. Come all right. on.
1: See? Shout out to Nancy for the license plate. That's great.
2: Come on, Nance.
1: Squeeze ass. Yes. That's amazing.
2: Can and have.
1: It's Black and Abdallah here on Westwood One Sports. We continue with 32 questions in 32 days. Next up, the Chicago Bears. Can Caleb Williams win an MVP? We'll talk about that next.
0: Imagine a sports platform that talks with you, not at you. Your stories, your opinions, your one destination. This is Westwood One Sports.
1: Hey, it's Black.
2: And Abdallah.
1: When you speed while driving, you have less time to react to whatever comes across your path.
2: A sharp turn could take you by surprise. 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
1: 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The speed limit doesn't just protect you. It protects everyone around you.
2: So slow down, obey the law, and keep everyone on the road safe. Speeding catches up with you.
1: Paid for by NHTSA.
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15: 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The left-handed slugger was 4-for-5 on the night, 3 home runs, 2 3-run shots, and also a grand slam. The Pirates have been playing baseball since 1882. No player across 145 seasons have ever driven in 10 runs in a game. A grand slam in the first and 3-run homer in the third and another 3-run shot in the sixth, breaking the club's single-game record of 9 RBI set by John Rizzo against St. Louis on May 30th back in 1939. The 10 RBI night also marked the most in the majors by a player this season. His career high in home runs is 17 that he set last season. Ryan O'Hearn hit the 16 home run mark before the All-Star break.
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0: Seriously. 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The live stream is up there every single day. New content posted daily right there. Black and Abdallah Show right there on YouTube. Thank you to Raj and Roy for producing today's show. Up next, Jim Rome and the Jim Rome Show coming up in about 17 minutes right here on Westwood One Sports. I'm Chris Black along with Adam Abdallah as we continue to preview heading towards training camp. 32 questions in 32 days. Next up, the Chicago 32 Bears.
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2: William drifting, sprinting for space, in all kinds of trouble, put it up for next.
1: Today's question, can Caleb Williams level up to MVP caliber?
0: I think this is a loaded question. I think at some point he can. I'm not sold entirely, Abdallah, that Caleb Williams will be a MVP caliber quarterback in this next season. I think at some point in his career, he will be. And at some point in his career, he'll be a top five quarterback. I don't know if we're a little early on this. And I feel, as a Bears fan, I feel the excitement, and I cannot wait for this upcoming football season. 55 days away, we're going to get there. And I'm excited to see the Bears play well this upcoming season because last year was a surprise. They had all those comeback wins. You just heard the highlight. Caleb pulled off those crazy throws at the end of games. He needs to be better at the start of games, in the first half of games. If Caleb Williams can be better in the first half of games, yes, he can be an MVP level quarterback. We have yet to see that though, so I'm asking you off of the question, can he be an MVP caliber quarterback? Can he? Are we doing this too early? The MVP conversation with Caleb Williams. Are we having this conversation too early?
3: No, I don't think so. I said it this offseason, I said it months ago that at some point in his career, Caleb Williams will win a Super Bowl and he will win an MVP. He will. He's that talented. And I think that it's just a matter of him refining the easy stuff and taking what the defense is giving him. And not trying to hit a home run on every single play. And if he learns to do that, and I think that that's what Ben Johnson is going to instill in him this offseason, or try to instill in him this offseason. The completion percentage is obviously not there, 58%. The yards are not there. The Bears have never had a 4,000-yard passer. They're the only team in the NFL to never have a 4,000-yard passer. He got to 3,900 last year. He cut his sacks by more than half, 68 his rookie year to 24 last year. That's a great improvement. But he needs to be able to take the easy stuff to move the ball down the field. The Bears have one of the best offensive lines in the NFL now. He is given all the time in the world back there. Run the football, take the easy throws. He has to make the easy throws too. It's not just taking them, it's making them. And a lot of the times, he was a little erratic with those easy throws.
0: Yeah.
3: So
0: a little nonchalant, a little not really focused at the start of games.
3: Exactly. And that's it. It's not just taking them. He tried to take them. It's making those easy throws. And if he can dial that in and make those easy throws, you're not necessarily going to need the heroics at the end of games and need the crazy, I'm going to drop back 25 yards to throw it 50 yards down the field to get a touchdown and bring this team back down in the last 2 minutes of games an NFL record of times. I think he can. I think he will. I don't think you're going to see it this season, but I think that at a certain point, this team can and will win a Super Bowl with Ben Johnson and Caleb Williams. And I think that at a certain point, you will see Caleb Williams win an MVP.
0: I think the best way that I can look at the situation would be less excitement, but more just standard good quarterback play.
3: Yeah.
0: Right? Like, I think it is possible that he can improve, but also we don't get the highlights that we saw last year at the end of games, because if he is improving, there's a chance that the Bears won't be put in those situations where he has to pull a rabbit out of the hat at the end with some kind of nonsense that only a couple of guys in the league can do.
3: Mm-hmm.
0: So it may not be as exciting, but they may be a better football team offensively if that's the case with Caleb Williams, and it all comes back to his improvement and if he can do it. And I think the other thing I would add to this conversation, can he play at an MVP caliber level this upcoming season? That's the big question for 32 questions in 32 days here on Black and Abdallah. Drake May did it last year.
3: Mm-hmm.
0: So if Drake May was an MVP caliber quarterback last year, why can't Caleb Williams be an MVP caliber quarterback this upcoming season?
3: I think that if the Bears are to accomplish the goals that they want, obviously every team's goal is to win a Super Bowl, but if the Bears are to repeat as division champions with the defense that they have assembled or not assembled this year, because I believe that the interceptions, the fumbles, the turnover recovery that they had on defense, the pendulum is probably going to swing the other way. It might not, but more than likely it's going to. Caleb Williams is going to have to take a massive jump in production and not be able to do the heroics he was able to. And if they're going to repeat as division champions, it's because Caleb Williams takes a huge jump. And the second year with Ben Johnson as head coach shows exactly what this is. And look, every NFL expert that you hear, former player, former coach, every analyst says that Ben Johnson's the real deal.
0: Mm-hmm.
3: There's still question marks about Caleb.
0: Yeah.
3: But everybody says that is talking about Ben Johnson in the same breath as Shanahan and McVay, and says that Ben Johnson has the potential to be just as good as those coaches. And this is the year where if you have a quarterback with the talent level that Caleb Williams has, this is where you see the fruits of that coaching go into the talent of the quarterback. It's where they come together.
0: You can call the show at 310-840-4910, like Ray in Chicago on with Black and Abdallah. What's up, Ray?
4: Hey, fellas. How you guys doing this week?
0: We're good, man. What do you got for us today?
3: Ray?
4: Well, buddy, so I'm going to leave the Bears one for another day, but I want to propose a bet to you gentlemen.
0: Oh, a bet. A little sandwich bet? What do you got there? A little sandwich bet?
4: I tell you what, if I lose, Abdallah, you tell me which is your favorite soup out of this that you want. I'll get you the biggest bowl of soup.
0: All right.
4: And I'll get you guys a bottle of something tasty that you like. That's what I'll pay, okay?
0: What's your bet, Ray? What do you have?
4: Well, I'm going to call. You got to give me, I will hit 1, 2, 3, 4, 5, 6. Out of these 7, we're going to do a parlay. I got to hit at least 6 of these.
0: Six,
4: if they all hit, I would love to, you guys invite me one day and hang out with you guys during the show. That's the bet.
0: So you're doing a parlay?
3: All right,
0: like, come on, give us the legs. All right,
4: okay,
0: come on.
4: Right,
0: this is a national radio show. What are we doing here? Parlays? What's going on?
4: Listen, Bears 10 wins. Patriots won't make playoffs. Chargers will make playoffs. Chiefs will make playoffs. Texans in the championship game. And Dallas and the Ravens will not make it to the championship game. I got to hit all of those for me to win.
0: Okay. All right. You got to hit them all. All right. Thank you, Ray.
4: Well,
0: appreciate
4: it. I get one mulligan. One mulligan. But
0: he wants a breakfast ball.
3: You go to Vegas. Go to the window in Vegas and tell him you get a mulligan.
4: Get the mulligan. Come on.
3: No.
4: Get the mulligan. This is preseason, you know. Come on. Give
3: 55
4: me the mulligan.
3: Days.
0: What are we doing?
4: You guys let me know what you think, all right?
0: Thank you, Ray. There's Ray in Chicago calling Black and Abdallah here on Westwood One Sports and the Westwood One Sports
3: There's no
0: app.
3: Mulligans in parlays.
0: What are
3: you
0: we
3: don't
0: doing?
3: Don't get a mulligan in parlays.
0: I've got a bet for you guys. I got a 7-team teaser, but I get
3: That's
0: two.
3: That's not a teaser.
0: I get a breakfast ball, an afternoon ball, and 6 other balls of my choosing.
3: Man. I wish I could go to the window at Vegas and be like, yeah, so I,
0: By the way.
3: I bet this parlay, but, I get a mulligan on this one, right?
0: Have you seen this, we were talking about this the other day because at the Home Run Derby, Will Ferrell was out there.
5: Are you guys ready to watch some balls go very far into the air?
0: Funny man.
3: Apparently not a lot of people watch balls go very far either.
0: Yeah, I have the, I think 5.3 million people watch on Netflix the Home Run Derby, which was like down big time from last year's Home Run Derby.
5: The Liberty Bell comes and takes photos of him.
0: Will Ferrell, his new show on Netflix that they were promoting during the Home Run Derby, some of the reviews are in for the new show, The Hawk, where he's a golfer, being funny. IGN, here's the review on The Hawk.
3: Okay.
0: The Hawk is an unfunny swing and a miss from Will Ferrell and his talented friends. Variety, here's their review.
3: Okay.
0: The Hawk, Will Ferrell's Netflix golf comedy, is a major disappointment.
3: Okay.
0: The New York Post, Will Ferrell's golf show, The Hawk, isn't up to par.
3: All right, that's two. That's two out of three trying to make golf puns. All right.
0: Ready, ready for the third one? Let's see. We've got one more golf pun. The Hollywood Reporter, here's the review. Will Ferrell and a stellar supporting cast are a wasted in Netflix's whiff of a golf comedy.
3: Okay, all right.
0: A whiff of a golf comedy.
3: All right.
0: So the reviews are in for The Hawk. Are you going to watch The Hawk with Will Ferrell?
3: I'm absolutely not.
5: Are you guys ready to watch some balls go very far into the air?
0: But he's a golfer, being funny.
3: I am absolutely not going to watch that. The best thing Will Ferrell's ever done is Ashley Schaefer in Eastbound and Down.
0: Ooh.
3: That's the that's the best thing Will Ferrell.
0: Will Ferrell in Old School is probably the tops for me.
3: Ashley Schaefer BMW is insane comedy. That's the tops for me.
0: And Netflix, the Home Run Derby, the ratings were pretty low.
3: 5 million.
0: Not good. Not good. So there you go. There's Will Ferrell, his new show, The Hawk. Abdallah's going to check it out.
3: No.
0: Jim Rome and the Jim Rome Show is coming up next.
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24: 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We're live from NBA Summer League. JT here as we get going. Our final broadcast from NBA Summer League, and we're streaming live on YouTube. We have Meta World Peace, who's going to join us right out of the gate here, so we're excited about that. And a full day, 2 hours here, live from what should be a pretty good NBA summer session here, as the Lakers are playing today. The Lakers are playing today at 3 o'clock, and the Lakers really have a nice crowd when they show up here. So we got a lot to get to, everything from Fernando Mendoza, who was front and center at the ESPYs last night, which was really cool. England lost the World Cup. Last I talked to you, England losing the World Cup freaked me out. That was kind of brutal. And everybody else who was watching sports yesterday, it was about the World Cup, and we're still waiting on the summer of LeBron James. We are still waiting on LeBron, which I hope something happens here, because I'm on the radio Sunday for 4 hours on the deadest Sunday of the year, and I want LeBron James to make a decision by that time. Welcome in, everybody. We're brought to you live by Modelo, the fighting spirit of Modelo, and we are thrilled to be a part of Modelo's summer. We got a lot of great promotions coming up. Modelo is back with us for football season, and we're excited to get into that with Modelo, and they have a couple of new promotions for us. So we're going to tell you all about that as it happens here. And a lot more news to get to. A lot of NBA news brewing here. I just watched the Bucks have a workout here for a little bit and had a good time there. And we're jumping in with Albert Hall, the creator of Summer League, here in a little bit as we get rolling. So if you want to get in today, you know the number is 702-365-9200. 702-365-9200 is the number. And we're also excited to talk about the Raiders –

0: talk about. So LeBron James is going to make a decision pretty quickly here in the next couple of days. Everybody is reporting that. So we want to dive in, and if you have an opinion on that, we'll jump in on that. So we're going to kick off the show today with Meta World Peace, who's going to join us right now. We'll dive in with him, and he'll jump in and get in here because he knows the world of the NBA, and we're excited about that. So let's get him going as we get going. And Meta, thanks for a few minutes of time, and I'll stand up with you here for a minute or sit down if you'd like to sit. Yeah, man.
1: Is this the first time we met in person?
0: No, I think it's the first time because you've been coming on my radio show with me for a long time. Let's get that down here.
1: Thank you, sir.
0: There you go, my friend.
1: I've been coming on your show for a long time.
0: You have been.
1: And I'm like, hold on. I think this is the first time I've ever met
0: JT the Brick up close, man.
1: We had a lot of great shows.
0: We've had a lot of great shows together. So, first off, this NBA Film Festival, the Summer League Film Festival.
1: Dennis Scott, baby.
0: Right there. One of the best. What brings you to Summer League other than seeing so many former teammates, scouts, players?
1: Yeah.
0: What's going on this week?
1: Well, initially I came to see Mary J. Blige.
0: Okay.
1: So I told my daughter, July 15th, we're going to see Mary J. Blige. Now, we obviously know that the Summer League is in Vegas, so that was more in my subconscious. Then I also had a real estate event with Mr. Alex Dixon. It was called Beyond the Strip. Everybody's talking about building NBA teams, but what about Beyond the Strip? So that meeting was on UNLV campus,
0: wow,
1: right behind the Thomas and Mack Center. I'm like, hold on, we need to just go to something because right there, it's literally, it's hot. Felt
0: it
1: like an
0: hot
1: hour. But it was a 4-minute walk, which felt like 40 minutes in that heat.
0: Well, I'm from Long Island, New York, and your background in Queens.
1: Yes.
0: So a couple of big topics right out of the gate. The Knicks, after 53 years, it was my holy grail.
1: Yes.
0: When you saw them climbing through the playoffs,
1: yes,
0: coming back from down 29, what they did to Cleveland, what they did to the Sixers, and then what they did to Wembanyama, what was going through your head watching the finals, as it seemed like San Antonio had him on the ropes multiple times,
1: yes,
0: but Mike Brown made the adjustments.
1: Yeah, Mike Brown made the adjustments. I mean, we always wanted to see the Knicks win. You know, the Knicks winning, it felt like I won and every other, you know, singular person in New York City, which is millions. And you saw the different personalities individually and with the New Yorkers, but you saw those personalities come together. And the thing about the Knicks is you feel like you did something. So if you're a fan and you're sitting at home and you cheered, you feel like because you cheered that loud, that's the reason why the Knicks won, right?
0: Yeah.
1: That's how we feel. We just take so much ownership.
0: It's my buddy Rick Hamill, man.
1: My guy.
0: So you felt like that was a piece of you. You felt like the Knicks winning was an absolute piece of you along the
1: yes.
0: way. Good to see you, my friend. So going back to your youth, your family,
1: right,
0: your cousins, everyone involved, it felt like that was a big gorilla off everyone's back.
1: It was incredible. And my head coach of Cal State LA Los Angeles, Division II basketball, women's basketball, Coach Torino Johnson right there, mm-hmm, he has a relationship with Coach Mike Brown. So on March 4th, we get a text. He gets a text, but of, you know, talk about defense with Coach Brendan O'Connor. So Coach Torino calls me and says, hey, I think I'm going to talk some defense with the Knicks. So I say, oh, yeah, okay, give him everything. I'm like, I love the Knicks. So everything they talked about was, you know, a lot of my defense strategy. We coached together for 7 years. But since March 4th, they went 46-19. And I was saying, like, it was so ironic. I always wanted to be a part of a Knicks championship. And for the Knicks to invite me to the Legends Night.
0: Wow.
1: I get a Knicks jacket. You know, I played for the Knicks for 3 months. It was only 3 months. But it was good. Then I also contributed in some sort of fashion, you know, to the, you know, since March 4th, they were 46-19. And one, it validates how great of a coach I am. But two, to contribute, even if I was washing the floors under the player's bench, anything to contribute to a Knicks title.
0: Wow. That's very humble to say that.
1: Yeah, I mean, I'll do anything
0: to contribute, and you did with your defensive philosophy, because I didn't believe that Mike Brown was going to be better than Thibodeau. Why would I believe that after he came off the bench from Sacramento and was taken over for Tibbs, who was a defensive head coach? What did you see with Mike Brown that led you to believe that he can do this?
1: Well, I think, I think that with Mike Brown, he has a lot of experience, mm-hmm, you know, so with the experience,

0: with, you know, going under Coach Pop, then going under Coach Carlisle, then coaching the Cavs to the finals, then going under Coach Kerr, and then being the head coach. You've been fired multiple times, but that's a lot of chances and a lot of opportunities and a lot of experience. At some point, it's going to all come together. If you don't have a guy like Jalen, it's a little bit difficult. We'll just say that, right? But it takes a coach like Mike Brown and a player like Jalen to come together, not like oil and water, but like sugar and water. That mixes very well, right? It tastes like iced tea.
1: Tastes like Kool-Aid.
0: Right? Arnold Palmer.
1: There you go.
0: Perfect collaboration.
1: Matt, I got to ask you this because you got a lot of friends here, and I know you're pressed for time. But the LeBron recruiting, you were recruited several times in your career. You saw people try to maybe recruit Kobe away. Shaq comes to the Lakers. What is going on? What can you tell us behind the scenes from the Warriors? I think Cleveland's the best fit because they went to the Eastern Conference Finals.
0: Right.
1: Then we look at the Sixers with Maxey and now having Jalen Brown. Who do you believe is the front runner for LeBron James?
0: The front runner for LeBron James, it's hard to say. I never thought I would be talking about this at the end of someone's career, right? I mean, the Cavs, for me personally, you know, I think the Cavs would be great because he's played there. I think that was the single most important championship in the history of the NBA because LeBron went back home and won a championship somewhere where they never had a shot. That's a big championship. So to end your career there, I think that's big. I think now for an opportunity to win a championship, he has a decision to make. You know, I know he wants to win a title. Now, do you go to the Warriors to win that title? I mean, clearly the Cavs could have won. You know, James had a rough series. So do you go to the Cavs, right, to win a title back at home, which would be the biggest story for him?
1: I agree.
0: Do you go somewhere else? So, you know, he has a decision to make. If he needs help, he could just call me, and I'll help him make the decision.
1: But you know Draymond and you know Steph, and when Steph picks up the phone,
0: right. Compared
1: to anybody you ever played against other than Mike and a few,
0: right. What
1: does that do with Steve Kerr, Draymond, and Steph,
0: right. And
1: Jimmy Butler to try to make that happen?
2: 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At 12:02 p.m. Pacific Daylight Time, a severe thunderstorm was located 16 miles southwest of Coyote Springs or 27 miles north of Aliante, moving north at 5 miles per hour. Hazard, 60 miles per hour wind gusts and quarter-size hail. Source, radar indicated. Impact, hail damage to vehicles is expected. Expect wind damage to roofs and trees. Locations impacted include Coyote Springs and Hayford Park. For your protection, move to an interior room on the lowest floor of a building.
1: West lost 8 out of 9.
0: Right.
1: So Russell won 11. I want to say
0: he lost 1 or 2.
1: One or two, yeah.
0: Okay, so now Wembanyama has a shot. I think Wembanyama is going to win 7 rings.
1: Last one, Matt, I want to ask you. This is a really personal question. My son, who's backstage running my show, grew up, the first words out of his mouth sports-wise was Kobe. I want to know every day, how many times do you think of Kobe, and what can you share with our audience on how he's motivated you the rest of your life from the relationship you had with him?
0: I think Kobe motivated me just seeing his work ethic. And he added some emotional control to my game. I can still be intense because he was intense. But also, with that intensity comes responsibility. So you have to monitor. Some people got to monitor their intensity. Some people got to monitor their passion because the mind, the body doesn't work like that. The body says you're really happy or you're really sad, right? It doesn't really know the difference. So if you have no control, and that's where you get a guy like Derek Fisher and a guy like Kobe Bryant to help me channel that passion into greatness, and then that's where you get a focused player in the finals. So that's like long-winded.
1: No, it's not.
0: But that is probably the best explanation that I have in terms of Kobe's impact on me.
1: And that's the question I ask because you have a long life in front of you.
0: Yes,
1: you feel like you have the best mindset now that you've ever had in your life for your kids and your life and your business going forward? You're in the sweet spot of your life right now?
0: I mean, I would think so. You get older, you know, and I think sometimes with the environment, it's hard to navigate who's parenting. The parents are working, right? So now the streets are parenting you, and then other people outside of your neighborhood's parenting you. And then sometimes that way it can go wrong. You do have good mentors out there that can help a kid go to the next level. But you also have mentors, supposedly mentors, they don't know they're mentors, and they're not helping the kid go to the next level. They're guiding the kid in the opposite diagonal direction, which is down a downhill slide, right? So that's where life becomes really interesting, you understand? And it's something that we have to navigate. It's really community policing, community parenting.
1: Great life, great guy. I'm happy we're able to do this.
0: Thanks for doing this.
1: Appreciate it.
0: Finally met JT, man.
1: We finally met, man. We've done
0: the
1: we've
0: greatest.
1: Done this
0: hey, you are the greatest.
1: Thank you, brother.
0: Absolutely.
1: Good to talk to you.
0: Thank
1: All the
0: you.
1: Best. Appreciate it, everybody. Thanks, Matt, for coming on. That's a nice surprise to start off the show. You get a legend like that, a guy who's had an unbelievable career, a guy who played with so many great players in his career, and a guy I've done probably 30 interviews with him, but we never met before in person. I've, you know, met, but never met like that. So hope you enjoyed that. Hope you were able to hear that, and hope you enjoy Meta World Peace. And guys, quickly, I don't think he goes by Meta World Peace anymore. As I Googled that, and someone can help me in the chat, as I Googled this, because I'm pretty good at reintroducing guests. That's one of the things I learned. He goes by Meta Sanford Artest, but I thought it was Meta World Peace. So, I don't know. I just kept calling him Meta. I think that works well. All right, so we're off and running. That was fun. We're going to have a couple other guests joining us. So what's going on here is they have a film festival, and they put out these amazing NBA films and documentaries. So they're lining up the red carpet here in front of us, and you're going to see a lot of people coming in who are big, big, big, big people in the movie documentary industry. So they're going to be giving us guests from time to time. We'll see who we're going to get along the way. Max Crosby is here today as I'm texting back and forth. Max will be here at 1 o'clock on the court. I think he'll be on the main court today. So that'll be pretty good, and excited about that. And I want to get into a lot of other things that are happening here at NBA Summer League. Yesterday when I wrapped up the show, England gave up the lead. I was heading home, and I thought that England would force extra time, and they lost. If you have any opinions on exactly what happened yesterday with the biggest sport in the world, let me know, because I know we got some soccer fans out there, 702-365-9200. And I'm excited to talk about the NBA and LeBron James. You know, Meta said something interesting on where he's going to land. And a lot of people are saying that the Warriors made the best push. Steve Kerr was able to talk to him. We know confirmed Draymond was able to talk to him. We know confirmed that Steph Curry was good on Good Morning America, trying to go out there and make the final push. I don't know what happened in Cleveland. I'm watching everything the way you're watching it. I don't hear any buzz coming out of Cleveland in regards to James Harden, Donovan Mitchell, and what's happening there with their coaching staff. Nothing. But I'm hearing a lot of press, and a lot of people here at Summer League think the Warriors might have been able to jump to the front of the line in regards to trying to get him. I think that's a really big storyline, if possible. So if you got an opinion on where he's going to end up, and Clay Baker, I bring in Clay back at the Lotus Studios. Clay, I know you've been monitoring this on the show this morning, and after we left yesterday, have you changed your mind? Are you thinking any other choice for LeBron James other than the Warriors, Cleveland, or Philadelphia? I think the Heat are out.
3: And also, I know the Cleveland, there's a background there and obviously a shared interest, but I don't know. It seems like when his commitment and dedication wanted to be closer to his family, why wouldn't he stay around California? And also, the familiarity that he has with somebody like Steve Kerr goes a long way with me.
1: Yeah, absolutely. What did you think last night of Fernando at the ESPYs? I wasn't able to text you and call you last night, but what did you think of Fernando with the white tux looking like Humphrey Bogart?
3: In Casablanca.
1: Someone.
3: Yes.
1: That was pretty good. Did he look like he was in Casablanca?
3: I thought he was going to kiss Ingrid Bergman at the plane and say goodbye. And here's looking at you, kid. He looked great, and that was a like the classic look. And the way he goes and delivers the ESPY acceptance speech to go and say and thanks and congratulations to all the other nominees. I love stuff like that. But of course, to end it with God bless and go Raiders. You could hear one Raider fan in the background after he said that was like, yeah.
1: Yeah, and I know you downloaded that, so if we can play that right here in the open, I'd like to hear this. So let's get to this. This is Fernando Mendoza getting an award last night at the ESPYs in New York, and here's his acceptance speech.
4: It goes to Fernando
5: Mendoza.
4: All right, let me get it right.
5: Thank you, everybody. It's such a blessing to be here. First off, want to give all the glory to God. Football.
4: Thank you.
5: Football is the ultimate team sport, and although this award has one name on it, it belongs to so many people. I want to give a huge thanks to my family, my coaches, my beloved Hoosier Nation, and most importantly, out of all of them, my beloved teammates. Love you guys. Appreciate everything you guys have done for me. I also want to give a big congratulations to all the other nominees and all the amazing athletes being honored here tonight. God bless. Go Raiders. Thank you, guys.
1: Wow. I thought that was really cool that he got the Go Raiders in at the end of the acceptance speech. I mean, that is sharp. You know, the few times I've been able to interview Fernando Mendoza, I've been talking about the computer chip that is his mind and how smart he is and what he thinks about and everything else. And you know, just to see him last night get on stage with a white tuxedo with his mom and dad in the crowd and to go up there and get the Raider quote in at the end, he didn't have to do that. I mean, you don't have to do that at those events. Not everybody yells and shouts out their team. And he was able to do that. I thought that was so cool, so sharp. And another example of Fernando Mendoza putting himself on the biggest stages and handling himself perfectly. So that's real exciting. I'm excited for Fernando. I'm excited to be here at NBA Summer League. We started off with Meta World Peace. We'll get a couple other guests here as the red carpet is being built for this NBA Summer League Film Festival, where I don't know if you got a chance to watch the ABA documentary over the last year on Amazon Prime. It was one of the better sports documentaries I saw. And last year, they featured that here, so I got a little bit of a heads up with that as I met Dr. J, one of my childhood heroes, Julius Erving, and we were able to talk about that a little bit. And now to have an opportunity to see a whole bunch of their new films tonight, and their film festival will continue tonight over at Palms right here in Vegas, and I'll be a guest at that, so I'm really excited about that. Let's hear from some callers today. Let's get some Raiders going. We had Steve Wisniewski on earlier this week. In regards to the Raiders, everybody's talking about some of these issues in regards to rankings, of position rankings. I'm not that big on that. I know where Tyler Linderbaum is. I know how good Max Crosby is, the top 100 players. Ashton Jeanty, I could care less where he was in a ranking last year on any level because I know how much better of a player he's going to be this year. But a lot of Raider fans are talking about the excitement of this new roster, especially here at NBA Summer League. So as we get to NBA Summer League, we're going to have a lot to talk about. Max Crosby will be here today. He tends to bring a couple of Raiders with him, so we'll get a chance maybe to get some social media from him as Brandy's out here doing a great job for us. She does an unbelievable job here with all of our social media. So again, let's get going. What's happening this weekend? We have the World Cup final on Sunday. What Lionel Messi did yesterday was one of the greatest cross passes I've ever seen to win a soccer game in my life. Maybe there's been two or three all time equal to that, but Argentina took complete control. You're right, Snow Raider. Complete control of England in the final 12 minutes of that game and took the World Cup away from England. The whole country, all of the UK was ready to throw one of the biggest parties in the history of the UK, and it fell apart in front of everyone in Atlanta, Georgia. Atlanta, Georgia is the place where England died. England died in Yorktown. In the Revolutionary War, their soccer team died in Atlanta, Georgia. Unbelievable. All right, I'm counting on some people today to fire it up. Let's get us going. 702-365-9200. Speaking to Alex DeCastaverde earlier today, he's excited about Mendoza Mondays. We're brought to you by the DeCastaverde Law Group. If you get into an accident or injured, 702-222-9999. When we come back, we'll start to get a couple other guests, your phone calls, and we'll talk about everything that's happening in the world of LeBron James and his decision that could happen, I doubt today, but it could happen at Fanatics Fest tomorrow. And if it happens today, hopefully it happens when Q's on, and we're covering it here also. Live from NBA Summer League at the Thomas and Mack Center. Love coming out to this. Love the NBA. And I love what Vegas brings to the NBA.
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4: JT, back with you. We are live from NBA Summer League, and we want to talk NBA today. Obviously, the Raiders. Mendoza was out in full force last night. We have some sound from that. But want to hear, this is the last show I'll be doing. We got a show tomorrow, but this is the last show we're going to do on LeBron James's decision. So if you're out there and you got a quick opinion on where LeBron is going to end up, especially those in the Bay Area, I've been really disappointed with our Bay Area audience on this topic. Other than like a handful of guys, I can only count on one hand, and I haven't been able to count on two hands, on how many Bay Area fans that listen to me and been listening to me for close to 30 years don't have a bleeping opinion on LeBron James going to the Warriors. I mean, this is like sleep tone. I mean, you Warrior fans, I should be nine lines deep on you Warrior fans wanting LeBron James or not. And if you think you're just going to call in the day he comes to the Warriors, I'm going to keep you off the radio if you don't have the balls to call in and say you want LeBron James. There's too many Warrior fans with this topic. I'm at NBA Summer League, man. I'm at NBA Summer League, and I got Warrior fans like, cat got your tongue? You either want this guy or you don't. You either want him or you don't. So, Warrior fans, I'm calling you out today. 702-365-9200. From Hayward to San Leandro. To the dog patch where the building is, down to Burlingame, out to Stanford on the farm, to Cal Berkeley. You want LeBron James, you sound off now before you jump on a freaking bandwagon here in the next couple of days if he decides to go to the Warriors. Because I think I know what Warrior fans are going to do. If you don't get him, if you don't get him and you end up losing him to Cleveland, I know you're going to come in and say you never wanted LeBron. So if you never wanted LeBron, then you should be able to come in now and tell me you don't want LeBron. It's that simple. It's Radio 101. Whenever there's an iconic player who's available, whenever there's an iconic player who's available, from Mike Piazza on WFAN in New York to any available player in the history of the Raiders, you got to get people going. You got to get everybody going. And I don't think enough people in the Bay Area, I know we do a bigger show than the radio stations that are left in the Bay Area, I can promise you that. This is your home when we talk Raiders. It should be your home on LeBron James. Thor, my good friend, Raider Nation Drinking Club, you either want LeBron James or you don't. So start us off and tell us what you're thinking.
5: JT, baby, JT, you know it. I'm a Warrior fan, and I personally say I don't want LeBron. My wife, a Warrior fan, wants LeBron. And so either way, someone in this household will be happy. I don't want LeBron because of just the rivalry we went through for those 6 years there or whatever. But if we get LeBron and he helps win another chip or something, that would be great. I just don't think that would make sense to me. We got to get younger. We had our dynasty. You know, I'm a real Warrior fan. I grew up loving Run TMC, Tim, Mitch, and Chris. You know what I'm saying? I went through the Latrell Sprewell years, all the terrible years of just awfulness to get to the Steph, Clay, Draymond area and the championship era. So I don't need for us to go try to buy something with the oldest team in the league. We need to get younger. We want to get better. But I also understand
4: Thor, come on. You get an opportunity to get LeBron James in a Warrior jersey with Steph and Draymond and possibly Jimmy Butler to put that greatest show on the court for 1 year. I mean, wouldn't that be at least entertaining when you're smoking a stick in the backyard watching an NBA game in Vegas and seeing LeBron? You have no interest in that because he's always been an enemy of the Warriors and you're a diehard Warrior fan.
5: Right, for sure. Oh, it would definitely be entertaining. And so I could accept it. I could. And I know that it's probably 50-50. I know a lot of Warrior fans who just hate LeBron. I never hated LeBron, but I don't want him because he was always the enemy. I also grew up in the Magic, Michael, whatever era. They played against each other. They didn't want to join forces.
4: Great point.
5: So that's just how I am. I just think that, but as a team for the long haul, we need to get younger. I don't think LeBron makes us necessarily an instant championship caliber team, but he might. He might. I could be completely wrong. They're not paying me to be in there and do that. So hopefully he does, and then he would bring a championship. I would not be thrilled about it, though.
4: Thank you, Thor.
5: We did win a championship, I would be. I'd go crazy, but
4: All right,
5: well,
4: fair enough.
5: Draymond.
4: All right, Thor, thank you. You know, you sounded off. Whenever I get a call from Vegas, I buy a lottery ticket on this channel, so I'm thrilled about that. Thor, checking in from the mean streets of Summerlin. Look, I'm not going to rip on Warrior fans. I'm not going to make fun of Warrior fans. Who the hell cares what I think? The Warriors were a dynasty at one point. But, you know, Steph's getting older. Draymond's getting older. These guys want to play together because they're friends. I just went on a great trip with four of my best friends and their wives. I didn't go on with strangers. I went with my best friends to have a great time. LeBron wants to hang out with his friends. I don't think he's really tight with Maxi and Joel Embiid in Philadelphia. But if LeBron's able to win a ring in Philadelphia, he'll be the only player in NBA history to have won five rings with four different teams, and every team that he went to, he won a championship. Michael Jordan never did that. And don't tell me Michael Jordan didn't need to do that. No, he went to the Wizards, and he didn't do that. And all you Michael Jordan apologists, you never rip on Michael Jordan for anything negative. Every time Michael Jordan didn't make it to the NBA Finals, y'all forgot. When LeBron made it to the NBA Finals and lost, you ripped on LeBron. Well, when Michael Jordan did make it to the NBA Finals, you gave him a pass. So that's what's been happening in the era of Michael Jordan and LeBron James, and this, who's the greatest GOAT? You know, I would say this, Messi versus Ronaldo. Who's the better player? I don't know. I think it's Messi. Well, if Messi wins back-to-back World Cups and wins the Golden Boot at 39, there's no more conversation about Ronaldo. There's no more conversation about any other soccer player other than Pelé, who won three in a different time with much less competition than what Messi's going through. So I try to take different eras of sports, and I try to bring them together, right? I try to bring it together. I try to say, what was different in Babe Ruth's era that's different than Ohtani's era? A lot, right? Diet, training, workouts, sleep, cryo chambers, whatever you want to do. But I can compare Babe Ruth to Ohtani. They both pitched. They both hit home runs. And then you have a debate on this. And when it comes down to this LeBron James final decision, if he takes the team to the NBA Finals at this age when Michael Jordan was long gone and retired and decided to go the Wizards route, it's going to help LeBron in the chase to Michael Jordan. Because I think LeBron is this far. If you're watching on YouTube, you can see my fingers. JT the Brick on YouTube. I think he's right there. He's right behind Michael Jordan. If he wins a ring in Philadelphia with the Sixers, believe me, 20 years from now, people are going to be talking about that. People will be talking about Jordan's sneakers, but they won't be talking about Jordan the player. They'll be talking about LeBron. Big D in Walnut Creek. Hope you're doing well, Big D. What's happening, my friend?
6: Hey, JT. Yeah, I just finished up round four chemo. Two more to go, and I'm on my way. All systems go. So thanks to everybody out there for the thoughts and prayers. I really appreciate it. And I'll be the first to admit that I've never really been a fan of LeBron. But anything that makes my team better, makes the success better, I'm all for it. It's a team success over my feelings, first and foremost. And do I think they can win a title? Probably not, but they can go into the playoffs and make some noise. And who knows, once you get in the playoffs, anything can happen. Teams can get hot. And it takes me back to, you know, back in the day when the Raiders were talking about bringing in Bill Romanowski and Jerry Rice, and people were like, oh, we're going to want them. They're Niners. They're Broncos. Well, you know what? It's crazy. These guys can only improve our team. They improved our team, and they took us, they take us to a Super Bowl. So, again, team success over feelings every time, every day. That's all I got, brother. Take care.
4: Thanks, buddy. Appreciate it. And it's no secret here for our guys and everybody who's in our group chat that Big D is fighting through cancer, and he's going through chemo and treatment, and that's a lot more important than the show. So in order to hear him on the phone, that really makes me feel well. I'm praying for him every day, and I know he's going to get through it. He's been a dear friend of mine for a long time, and he's going to get through all of this. 702-365-9200. I am always team over player. All right, so I always support the team. So when it comes to the Raiders, the Silver and Black, they can bring in any player, okay? And they've had some Mavericks, and they've had some guys who lived on the edge. And what the most important thing is the Silver and Black and the Raiders. But before you go sign a bad guy or a guy you don't like, you can have an opinion on that. Just like I would hope that the Raiders wouldn't sign Tyreek Hill or Stephon Diggs. But if they do, what am I going to do? And I'm not there. I'm not the Twitter police. If they end up signing these guys because they think they can help the team win one more game that can bring them one game closer to the playoffs, I want them to do what they think is best for the franchise. And that's what LeBron's a great character guy. He's never had a problem in his life, off the field, off the court. I mean, I just look at the players who have had problems. Phil Mickelson, Tiger Woods, all the players that get in trouble, right? We've been looking at Geno Smith lately and what's been happening with him. LeBron's been the perfect citizen. He's been the unbelievable perfect citizen. What can you criticize LeBron James about? What? That he's a diva? What? That he flops a little bit? The guy's available pretty much for every game. He goes out and gives you 25 points. He goes home to his wife. Hasn't been divorced three times. Isn't all over social media. I think he's a pretty good guy. So when you take a look at what he's done overall, I think more and more people should give LeBron James the ability to make up his mind with this last decision and where this last decision is going to bring him. I'm kind of bitter at LeBron because he never wanted to be a Knick. Never wanted to be a Knick when the Knicks desperately needed his help. The Knicks desperately needed LeBron 5-10 years ago. And LeBron went from Cleveland. Then he went to Miami. Then he went, you know, bouncing around. Then he went to the Lakers. All those stops, he could have went to the Knicks and would have delivered the Knicks a championship in my mind. And he snubbed his nose at the Knicks. So that's why I have a little bit of a personal dislike for him from time to time. But I always respect great players and great players in their prime. And what Messi, Tom Brady, and everybody's doing in their prime is pretty spectacular. And when you see guys at this stage of their career that are going out there and competing at the highest level, you should put some respect on their name. And Tom Brady's at the top of the list. I know a lot of Raider fans weren't Patriot fans. I know that. But a lot of Raider fans now understand what Tom Brady can help do for the Raiders, to get the Raiders to the playoffs and maybe a championship. You know, a lot of people in sports, we take this really personal. We don't know these people. We've never met them. We don't know what they're like. They're not in our living room. We learn to detest people that we've never met. That's not the way life is. But a lot of people, when we get to sports, make it personal. And I think there's an issue with that. There's a bit of a problem. In football, I want the best player to help the team win. Maybe one of the most shady character guys in sports history is Lawrence Taylor. If you look at Lawrence Taylor and the person he was off the field, he was a really, really bad guy for a lot of his career after he was a Giant. I took his jersey down in my house. I tell that story. I had his jersey up in my home, and I took it down because he was just an embarrassment to the league. And when he played for the Giants, he was the greatest player I ever saw in my life. No one has ever come close, in my opinion, to Lawrence Taylor in the NFL on defense. Maybe Myles Garrett, maybe Aaron Donald, but they weren't Lawrence Taylor. Myles Garrett now is getting kind of close. Myles Garrett is doing some things in football now that I didn't think guys could do at this age in his career. He's playing at that high of a level. But, man, when you see great players along the way, you got to appreciate what they do on the field, on the court. And then you take into account what they do off the court. And if they're really bad guys, don't buy their jersey, boo them when they show up on the field or at the arena. Well, when they end up coming to your team, you got a big decision to make. Is it the player or the team? And normally for me, it's the team. 702-365-9200. We're at NBA Summer League. We're right outside the film festival. Coming up here in a little bit, we're going to get a current offensive lineman in the NFL. George Fant is going to join us. Plays with the Commanders on the offensive line. He's really good friends with Max Crosby. Played for the Seahawks under Pete Carroll. Beat the Raiders last year. Remember that game? So we're going to look at all of this, and we're going to talk about that coming up with George when we come back. If you want to get through, we got about an hour and a half to hear from you. 702-365-9200. 702-365-9200. 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When you go to the game, you'll be able to get a Raiderade at the Torch. 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
17: No spin, takes the snap, and he's looking left. Pressure comes again. Oh, he's got a man open down the field. It's Tucker in stride inside the 20 to the 10. Touchdown, Tucker! His third touchdown of the game is a 61-yard strike. The trifecta for Trey. And the Raiders not done yet with 3:42 to go.
4: JT, back with you. I am thrilled to be joined by George Fant, an offensive lineman from the Commanders. 9-year starter, 11 years in the league. Former basketball player here for the Film Festival. Pleasure to meet you. Great to see you. Thanks for doing this.
18: Thank you for having me, man. Pleasure to meet you as well.
4: Your story's amazing. You're a college basketball player. Pick it up from there, playing in the NCAA tournament. What was the road like to get you to the NFL?
18: Yeah, man, it was cool, man. It was very exciting. You know, one of those things where, you know, was at the end of my basketball career. Had an opportunity to possibly play football. One of those things where I really had to, you know, pray about it, really see if it was a great opportunity for me, and I felt like it was. And, you know, just went back for a year, learned from a lot of great players, and, you know, had a really good pro day, and, you know, had my opportunity with the Seahawks. And then from there, it just kind of grew.
4: If you didn't have – you were undrafted, so if you didn't have that great pro day, you might not have an NFL career.
18: 100%, man. No, for sure. It was just one of those things, though. I knew I was a really good athlete, you know, at 6'7", 6'6", 300 pounds. I knew I could really run fast, jump high, move really good. But just one of those things that if I had the right coaching, I would be able to do this thing for a long time. And fortunate for me, I got signed to the Seahawks and had a really good coaching staff there and was able to, you know, parlay this to an 11-year career.
4: So Pete Carroll had a big impact on your career.
18: Huge impact on my career, man. You talk about somebody who believed in me early, really, you know, let me grow as a player early in my career, where a lot of teams maybe wouldn't have done that, right? So if you look at Seattle in 2016, it was the only team that had undrafted free agents. I think they had the most undrafted free agents in 2013 to 15, you know, 16. So it was just one of those things, man, where, you know, he just believed in me. He really pushed me to be great and be myself and really just gave me an opportunity, man. And once I, you know, felt like I had, you know, somebody like that believed in me, it was just from there, it was just like swing for the fences.
4: So you were on the field last year playing as the Commanders beat the Raiders. Max Crosby's a friend of yours.
18: Right.
4: Pete Carroll was one of your big coaching mentors. And you're friends with Geno Smith. And you know Geno is a good guy. You have a good friendship with him.
18: I do.
4: What do you remember about the Raiders in that game last year? Because that's kind of where the wheels fell off
18: for
4: the Raiders. Because the Raiders opened up the season, beat the Patriots,
18: yep,
4: who went on to the Super Bowl. And that was early in the season. And then Marcus Mariota rushing and throwing. The fourth quarter, you guys had your helmets off.
18: Yeah.
4: The game was pretty much over, but you had a lot of friends on the sideline of the Raiders.
18: Right. No, for sure. I mean, I just think at that point of the time of the game, and I think that that was right before that game was right, actually before our wheels kind of fell off, right?
4: Yeah.
18: So with the Commanders. So our defense was playing at a really high level. Dan Quinn is one of the premier defensive minds in the game, you know, so we had a really good scheme against you guys, and I think that you guys just were young, and you definitely prepared, but you know, sometimes some things just kind of don't run your way, right? So I think that was the situation that game, and for sure got a chance to see a lot of my really, really close friends that I've had over the years in that team, you know, Brendan Carroll, Pete Carroll, all the rest of those guys, man, so it was good to see them. But, yeah, man, that game just kind of got out of control. The other
4: it did. You like Kubiak stepping in right now? You think that's
18: really
4: a good fit?
18: I really do like Kubiak, man. He's very serious about his game. I was with Seattle the year before they won the Super Bowl, so I missed the Super Bowl again with them. And just watching from afar, man, just the way they scheme everything up off of the run game is very impeccable, man. Like, I really like how they do things, and I think that he's going to bring that same system to you guys. You know, we spoke a minute ago about what you guys got coming there this year, and, you know, I think that as long as your offensive line is able to run the ball well at a good clip and gain 3, 4, 5 yards a play, then we're going to be able to, you guys are going to be able to have good play action to play off of that.
4: George Fant, as we wrap it up, you're a businessman now.
18: Yes.
4: You're an entrepreneur.
18: Yes.
4: And I'm really impressed about what you're doing here. So tell us what your next goals are in life, because you're still in the NFL, but you're building a brand outside of that. What are you doing today? What are your goals in the next 5 to 10 years?
18: Right, yeah. So I started my own sports agency, Sundays Project Sports Group. We're a full service agency who specializes also with a niche of helping crossover athletes. So helping guys like myself who are really good athletes, play basketball, football, lacrosse, any other sport, right, who I think that has the traits that could play the next level in the NFL, right? So I do a really good job of evaluating those guys, and I'm helping those guys transition to our crossover to the NFL. So that's been, you know, my baby right now, and just kind of giving my time to that and helping guys my way of giving back to the game.
4: You don't seem to be a guy that's worried about retirement and what's going to be next.
18: No, not at all.
4: Why is that?
18: A little bit, you know, I've had some really good vets around me. You know, you talk about having guys like Richard Sherman, Doug Baldwin, And sitting good around those guys and listening to those guys talking about investment properties and talking about what's after football. And it really, you know, jogged my brain right away to start doing those things, man. So, I think the last 6 years I've been ready to transition out of the league and go to the next thing, next step in my life. And with a story like mine, who's came from pretty much nothing and switching from basketball to football and, had a really resilient mindset, I think that I'm able to do, you know, kind of whatever I want to. I don't think that I have a limits in my what I want to do in life.
4: I really appreciate you giving me a few minutes.
18: Hey, man, thanks for having me on.
4: You got a great story.
18: I appreciate it, man.
4: Hey, listen, and I'm not going to tell everybody what we were talking about with Max Crosby. We don't want anybody touching Max in Raider Nation.
18: Yeah.
4: I know that people want Max Crosby. I wasn't born yesterday.
18: Look out for Max Crosby in the Golden Breeze.
4: Oh, don't tell me that, man. That's going to go viral. You just said look out for Max Crosby. Hey. What uniform? I'm not letting them go, man.
18: I don't know. Max Crosby, Nick Bosa would look pretty good.
4: Oh,
18: it'll look good.
4: It would not look good. You know
18: I'm
4: why?
18: Sorry.
4: You know why? Because there are some players, and Max Crosby's one, tatted up with Raider tats. He don't look good in a Niner jersey.
18: I don't think
4: Bills
18: so either,
4: jersey.
18: Man. But you know, the nature of the beast.
4: Yeah, good
18: nature
4: to see
18: of the
4: you,
18: beast.
4: Man.
18: Thanks for having me
4: All
18: on, man.
4: Best,
18: appreciate
4: George.
18: It.
4: You got it, man. Appreciate Thanks. It very much. George Fant, when we come back, we'll wrap up this hour right now. We'll come back with hour number two. Going to talk to George for a few minutes off air, and we'll be back live from NBA Summer League, the film festival here. Meta World Peace, George Fant. We got a lot of other good guests coming up, hour number two.
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4: All right, I'm back. Hour number two on Raider Nation Radio as we open it up here. And we are live from NBA Summer League. Hour number two here. It is kind of like herding cats. There are a whole bunch of NBA players that just showed up. A whole bunch of them. And Ray Allen, I'm seeing our buddy Baron Davis is here. Looking around at some of the other big names that are here. We had Meta World Peace on. Hour number one, they're all here for the NBA Film Festival, so you could watch us live on YouTube at JT The Brick or LV Sports Network as we continue on here. And this is pretty cool. The NBA has got a lot going on. And NBA Summer League is a big topic this time of year. And it's wrapping up, and I'm excited to be a part of the Film Festival tonight over at the Palms. going to be bringing my son, and we're going to have a good time talking about what the NBA is doing with documentaries, features, and a lot of these young men, when they retire, they end up becoming entrepreneurs, and a lot of them want to be entrepreneurs in the film industry. So as we go through this process here, it's nice that they brought me out. We have the exclusive here at the Film Festival, along with the NBA, who's right next to us here, and that red carpet is right in front of us, so it could be a little bit loud in the background. A bunch of different topics that I want to get to going forward here. If you want to talk about LeBron James, today's the day to do it. He could be signed, sealed by tonight or tomorrow before the show. So I called out a couple of Warrior fans to kind of light it up and let us know what's going on. If you're a Warrior fan and you want LeBron, this is last call for LeBron James. And if you don't want him with the Warriors, great. I think that'd be a good phone call, too, to talk about how you're going to win without LeBron James. I think the train has left the station in downtown San Francisco, south of Market, where the Warriors can't win without LeBron James. How about that?

0: So they got him there. I don't know if they got him or not, but Steve Kerr likes to play the media, and he knows how to play the media well. So that is a big storyline here as we are underway. And I personally believe that he's going to go to Cleveland. So we're going to get into that very quickly. Baron Davis, my partner on Raiders TV and Raiders Radio, is going to join us momentarily. We'll get him up here, and then we'll let him go, and they're going to get ready for this film festival as we get rolling here. If you want to get through, 702-365-9200, as we are live from NBA Summer League. We'll have the sound of Fernando Mendoza and what he was able to do last night at the ESPY Awards. I thought he was fantastic, wearing a white tuxedo. Looked like he was in the movie Casablanca. If you don't know what that is, Google it. And I thought he was a lot of fun and represented the Raiders really well. Really represented the Raiders tremendously well. And that was really important, for me at least, to see him get called up and win an award and handle that the way he should. Saying go Raiders, representing the Raiders with his mom. Just a beautiful, beautiful moment for him. I'm not a big fan of the ESPYs when they have the Savannah Bananas come on stage and act like they were doing a dance number. Or Mike Tyson literally did not know. Mike Tyson did not know who Shohei Ohtani was. So I thought that was really interesting there with Mike Tyson. But very quickly here, we'll get a few minutes with my partner with the Raiders at Silver and Black Productions. I'll have him on right after you. Let's knock you out first. Let's get you in here. You know media man, how you got to have the microphone on.
1: Oh, yeah, yeah. My
0: guy, Baron Davis. So let's begin. Talk about the film festival first off.
1: Yeah.
0: Because this is about NBA players becoming entrepreneurs and being in this side of the world.
1: Yep.
0: Which you're also part of. Tell us about that.
1: Well, one, you know, it's good to see you, JT,
0: good to see
1: baby.
0: You.
1: Hey, we got a good one coming up. We got a good season
0: we
1: coming
0: better.
1: Up.
0: We better. You know what me and you had to do last year.
1: I know.
0: We did our good job last year.
1: Yeah, we have to do some entertaining.
0: I need to bump into you at the building when we win in three or four in a row.
1: Yeah, that's gonna be different. So shout out to the Raider Nation.
0: So what are you doing here for Summer
1: right
0: League?
1: Right now we're here for NBA Summer League Film Fest.
0: Good.
1: And I think the cool thing about this is like it's celebrating players like myself. And other players who are creators, actors. You got people like Big Baby here, Kevin Garnett, you know, people in the podcast space. And it's a great opportunity for us to show that, you know, we can transition to the other side of media. And then also opening up all the outlets to show what different media formats you can go into. So,
0: Do you feel like you're a bit of a trailblazer recently from jumping from basketball into the NFL and doing what you did with Talk of the Nation?
1: Yeah, I think that's, my goal is to pioneer, right? It's to open up opportunities, open up space. So as a basketball player coming into the football world, right, it was, you know, to show that we're fans as well and we can make that transition. And so for me, it's been an incredible experience because I get to be around incredible minds and people who have so much wealth and knowledge of the game of football that my curiosity will lead me to work harder and become, you know, a better interviewer and know exactly the ins and outs of the game. So I would say on that aspect, yes. And then, I've always been a filmmaker. Even when I played, I used to get scrutinized for it. But now you see something like the Vegas Summer League and these players putting in their own films and documentaries. I get really excited about this.
0: Baron Davis is our guest. Why is the documentary world, and not so much features, but documentaries, so important to former NBA players and athletes? Because I think those are the best films being made. People come up to me all the time and say, hey, I want to get into radio. I want to get into the business. I say, no, get into the documentary side of Fox, ESPN, what you're doing with film. Because I think it's better, it's more unique, and it really shows a lot of people's skill sets.
1: And it also, you know, cements your legacy. Right. And so I think, you know, when you think about documentaries, you think about owning a story or conveying a story to people that gives them, you know, even more in-depth or perspective
0: in your own words,
1: into your world. Right. When I directed the Drew League documentary, you know, people hadn't been there. They'd never seen it. And so, you know, I wanted to give them that feeling at home, whether in the UK or in Australia, and then also open up the story of the Drew. So when people got there, they felt comfortable. Right. And so now fast forward, you know, to, you know, players creating their own documentaries. Bellinelli has his own documentary, Marco Bellinelli coming out. You know, for me, it's like the next transition is features. Right. And so that's why.

0: time here for our feature film Last Shot, because I think that there's an even different level of storytelling, right, that we can do to show that we're actual filmmakers and we can be a part of narratives, we can be actors and producers.
1: Before I let you go, because I know you're going in there, LeBron could make a decision in 24 to 48 hours. You know Cleveland, you have friends with the Warriors. Looks like Miami, no, but the Sixers deals looks good. Maxey to play with Jaylen Brown and a healthy Embiid. What do you think LeBron does in the next 48 hours? So who's the favorite?
0: JT. It's Raider Nation, baby.
1: Oh, you know.
0: It's Raider Nation.
1: Oh, you know.
0: It's Raider Nation.
1: Oh, you know.
0: It's Raider Nation. That's all I got to say.
1: Oh, you know.
0: LeBron ain't a Raider fan, so,
1: oh,
0: you know.
1: Oh, you know.
0: LeBron not a Raider fan, so
1: all right.
0: it'd be hard for me to follow him and keep up in the summertime.
1: Okay, all right. I have a feeling you know, and you're not telling your boy.
0: I have an idea of where I think. No,
1: I wanted is an idea. What you think would be a good basketball
0: set. Obviously, LeBron is kept everybody in anticipation, but you know, I wouldn't rule out Minnesota.
1: Really?
0: Yeah, when you think about it, you got LaMelo, you got Ant, you got Jaden McDaniel, right? They need a four. They lost Julius Randle, they lost Naz Reid, right? And that's a team that's been hovering in the Western Conference semis, you know, for the last 4 or 5 years, looking for that four man to get over the hump. Philadelphia is very attractive. But it's also like, who's going to pass the ball?
1: All right.
0: I just thought you were about to break news
1: on Raider Nation Radio. Tell me about, is that your producer or
0: this
1: director?
0: The producer of the film, Warner. He's just a great guy. They called me and asked me if I wanted to be in the film. And then as we kind of got to know each other and spent time, and we shot the movie in Birmingham, Alabama.
1: Okay.
0: It was like, hey, would you like to be a producer, help with the marketing, you know, help with soundtrack, things like that. So, you know, just wanted them to have some shine because the film is a good film around AAU, basketball, and also dealing with, like, a kid and a parent's relationship.
1: We'll get him to pop on. I think he went around the screen.
0: He's right there.
1: So we'll bring him back here, and we'll get him on. And if not, I'll get him on during another break here. But the movie takes place, and it's about AAU basketball.
0: Yeah, so the movie actually takes place in L.A.
1: Yeah.
0: Michael Rapaport plays the father. And, you know, a kid and his dad having this great basketball relationship.
1: Jump in
0: you
1: right
0: said,
1: here.
0: JT.
1: You got it. Yeah. Thanks, man.
0: I can lean in.
1: And so tell us about the movie. The producing, bringing in Barrage. Yeah, grab a seat for us and tell us all about this. We're excited for you.
2: No, we're excited about the project. You know, we shot it last year down in Alabama, and it's basically about a kid who had the tragic loss and so has to find their way, kind of find his way back. So, and moves in with his mom, and we use basketball as his kind of backdrop to, you know, kind of meet new friends and discover himself.
1: What is it like funding a movie? What is it like bringing in a gentleman like this who knows a lot of people, coming up with the concept of the movie and bringing it to the finish line?
2: Yeah, I mean, it was a blessing to have Barron there. Right. I mean, we had so many kids constantly every day on the court, and he just kind of took over as the coach, pretty much. I mean, our lead actors, you know,
1: Michael
2: our lead
1: Rapaport.
2: Five kids.
1: Yeah,
2: wow. Yeah, Rapaport was great. So he played the dad at the beginning of the film. Mm-hmm.
1: So you're debuting it here at the film festival?
0: Tonight at the Palms.
1: Yeah, I'll be there for that. So what is it like when you deliver a movie? What do you want everybody to see and come out of it before you take it to the next level? How important is tonight?
2: Oh, it's great. I mean, it's great for feedback for us. It kind of gets us what everybody's looking for. Yeah. We kind of understand, you know, honestly, how to market the film going forward.
1: Okay.
2: So how to get it out to the rest of the people. And, you know, we just want a positive reaction. I mean, so far, people who have seen it have been very positive, and we just want to keep that momentum going.
1: Good luck tonight. I'll see you there. Maren, we'll let you get on the red carpet, my friend. We'll get these guys. Hey, me and you this year. We got to do more.
0: We got to just... You know what we do? We ain't going to make no predictions. When we win, we're going to show up, and we're going to have our own little...
1: Well, how about making you a regular on the radio show every 2 weeks or so?
0: Let's do it.
1: We get our own little segment every 2 weeks.
0: Let's go.
1: I guarantee it'd be highly rated. People would watch it.
0: And we can shoot a little short vertical drama and put this in the film festival next year.
1: You're the best. Take care, my friend. Man. Love working with you.
0: All right, likewise.
1: Baron Davis, who's come into my life here with the Raiders, and he's been nothing but great. Really enjoy Baron and what he's able to do with his movie, and the fact that he's got a movie which he's starring in, producing in, with Michael Rapaport. We had the producer on there, so that was a lot of fun. All right, what are we going to do next? They just went into the film festival. We're going to get a couple of more guests before we get out of here. Clay, what's exciting in your world? What were you guys talking about this morning on Raider Nation Radio coming off Fernando last night? I'm assuming that was a pretty big topic.
3: Yeah, you know, it's cool because you think about what Fernando can be, and as this all kind of works out, and just the way he still continues to spread his humility, we get a lot of thoughts from the text line on how Raider Nation is very proud of his humility thus far, and they know that he's a hard worker, but seeing more and more of his personality really goes a long way.
1: Fantastic. We're going to dive into that more. I see Ben in Denver. Is Ben still there in Denver on the future home of LeBron James? Ben, where's LeBron going? Go ahead.
4: Hey, JT, love the show as always. I'm not sure where he's going, and I know we're in like downtime right now. I know we got training camp coming up, but I mean, what a waste of time to be talking about LeBron.
1: It's the number one story in sports. I'm a sports talk host. What do you mean a waste of time? It's LeBron James, maybe the second greatest player to ever play, making a decision on an NBA team, and you think it's a waste of time? What do you want me to do? Talk about backup Raider safeties? This is LeBron James. We're at NBA Summer League, Ben.
4: JT, the World Cup is the number one story right now. In 8 years in L.A., it's been an embarrassment. He hasn't gotten out of the first round. He's got one bubble ring. That's it. They shortened the season, and I just don't get it.
1: You don't get LeBron James. So why don't you give me a phone call on a topic you like as I'm sitting here putting your ass on the radio. Why don't you give me something you want to talk about?
4: Let's talk about Fernando Mendoza was great last night in his night suit. You know, World Cup was great. It's just LeBron is a waste of time at this point. Okay. Who is he going to go help?
1: All right. Goodbye, Ben. You added nothing. You added absolutely nothing to the show. Okay? And I just threw you into the jet dryer. You added nothing. To have the balls to say as I'm sitting at NBA Summer League, as LeBron James is going to make a decision on his next team, the all-time leading scorer, arguably top three player to ever live, and it's not a topic. I know what topics are big. That's a bigger topic than Fernando wearing a white coat, and I'm a massive Fernando fan. All right, I led with Fernando. I'm playing Fernando. Actually, we're going to be playing Max Crosby coming up here, his media day session, because I didn't get a chance to hear that. We're going to play some of that, but leave the topics to me. Leave the topics to me, and I'll tell you what. That's one thing I do better than most people. I know when to not waste your time, and I know when to play the hits. And LeBron James sitting here at Summer League is what everybody's talking about. 702-365-9200. That guy fired me up. I needed that. I need a little shot of adrenaline as we got about another half hour to go. If you want to jump in, 702-365-9200 as we continue live from NBA Summer League. That's the first time I've had that in a while where a guy have said, what the hell are you talking about, JT? I don't know. I'm not talking chicken wings. I'm not talking about top 10 sports movies in the summer. I don't have a show that has 9 co-hosts who are talking about golfing on the weekend with their wives. We're trying to keep it down the middle here. We're live from NBA Summer League. When we come back, more on Meta, on LeBron. We have that. Fant on Max and Bosa. We have some sound there, but we got a lot more to get to. Appreciate it. All of our social media is up at LV Sports Network. 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Charles Woodson's building his legacy. Woodson Bourbon Whiskey, proud partner of the show.
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24: Guy just told me to come to the Yankees. I'm like, shh. They said New York Yankees. I believe it.
1: That was LeBron James at an appearance, and reportedly LeBron is over at Fanatics Fest, and the top headline right now at ESPN.com is that LeBron James is not ready to reveal the next team, but it will be fun. So this is breaking news from Dave McMiniman out of New York, making his first public appearance, which you just heard, since he informed the Lakers he would be leaving. LeBron James did not reveal his decision today. at a live taping of his podcast at Fanatic Fest, the annual Sports Lifetime Festival. It's not that Tyler Halliburton, the guest co-host for the Mind Game podcast, who was trying to recruit him, tried to pry, but LeBron played it off, and LeBron's talking about it, but he's going to take his time. So that's the update today for LeBron James. Now, he has the right to take his time. He's LeBron bleeping James. But the point is, if he does not make up his mind soon, there's a couple of teams that just don't have the inventory to go out and get other players. They just don't have the players to go out and recruit. So his agent, CEO of Clutch Sports, Rich Paul, informed the Lakers more than 2 weeks ago that he'd be moving on. So we're now into week three of LeBron James making his decision. 702-365-9200. Let's get out to Papa Meech. Good to see him on hold. Always appreciate his phone calls. What's happening?
0: Hey, JT, I'm a huge, huge, huge Warriors fan, and it gets me about sports is that people say, well, why would you want LeBron James? You played against him in the playoffs and championship games, and, you know, now why would you want him? I don't understand that mentality. Look, at Patrick Mahomes, you know, I'm tired and tired and tired of seeing the Chiefs always win the division and stuff, but when sports athletes are superstars in other teams, I appreciate them as human beings and superstars, and I certainly want to beat them. But if he wants to come and play for the Warriors, I, as a fan, I say bring it on, man. Come on over. And I think the things that are in my thought leading towards that direction, even though everybody says, "Oh, now the Warriors don't have a chance," is geography. He's a lot near L.A. and his family and all that stuff. Secondly, he knows what kind of coach Kerr is because he played for him in a very positive thing in the USA Olympics. And I think he and Curry are really good friends. And, of course, and I think also Green is good friends with him. In fact, I think a few years ago there was talk that they were trying to talk Green into coming down and playing with him in Los Angeles. So my gut is, as my gut was, I swear, JT, this is the truth, when the very first thing happened about who the Raiders going to get as their coach, I'm not that good in predicting things, but I thought it was going to be Kubiak from the beginning, and my gut feeling is that LeBron will go with the Warriors.
1: You know, Papa Meech, one more thing before you go. I've evolved on this topic. I think that NBA players are not like basketball players. Basketball players play on a short roster of only 12 players, and the elite Hall of Famers, they're going to choose where they want to play. Football players can't do that. Myles Garrett was able to choose L.A. You know, there's guys who can choose, but not many guys in the NFL can say, I want to leave my team and go play for blank. It doesn't work that way in the NFL. You have to have a GM, an owner, a coach, everyone on the same page. And a lot of NFL scouts and owners don't want an old player at the end of their career. Aaron Rodgers is a good example. Like Pittsburgh could do it. They did it. But probably half the teams in the league wouldn't want a healthy Aaron Rodgers this past his prime. But the NBA players want to play together. If they've never played together, like Jordan got to play with Barkley only in the Olympics. Jordan got to play with Bird only in the Olympics. I think we're in a new era of basketball now where these guys want to play together during their careers. They don't want to wait for the Olympics. They don't want to wait for some, you know, exhibition event. They want to play in their primes so they can say they played with each other because they're great friends.
0: Yeah, I think that's an excellent point. But with LeBron coming to the Warriors, I don't think it'd be, even because of his age and stuff, I don't think it would be a negative thing, because I think teams would not like to see LeBron and Curry play together. So, but your point is well taken. I agree with you 100%.
1: Take care, my friend. Papa Meech checking in. The only other thing I'll say, though, it becomes a circus. If Warrior fans, and I know Warrior fans pretty well, I've been lucky enough to be blessed by being great friends with Raider Mort, Chris in West Oakland, guys who are on the radio in the Bay Area. My career started on the radio on the Warriors flagship. I know a lot of people, Greg Papa, who I've been texting, and God bless Greg Papa. I wanted to get that out here. Greg Papa doing better. You know, he was the voice of the Warriors at one point. And when I look at the Warriors now, if they want to have this 1 year where they're a circus and they're just going to hang around and be a circus with LeBron James and not win a title, but think they can, I'm all for that because I'm going to be on the radio on Tuesday nights and a Thursday night, and the Warriors are going to play a game against the Knicks, and LeBron's going to be in the Garden if he's a Warrior, and that's going to look different and pretty cool. But if LeBron ends up going to Philadelphia, then all of a sudden I'm nervous as a Knicks fan. I think LeBron takes Philadelphia to the Eastern Conference Finals, and I don't know if my Knicks get back. What happens if LeBron and the Sixers, if they come to terms, beats the Knicks in the Eastern Conference semifinals and the Knicks don't go back-to-back? There's a reality that could happen. Hey, we decided as we're sitting here at NBA Summer League, and we got to be a little bit quiet here because it's the red carpet going on in front of us. We wanted to play a little bit of Max Crosby from Media Day. Max is here in the building today watching basketball. Here's Max with our teammates here from Silver and Black Productions a couple of weeks ago.
2: Man, everybody's been waiting for Max to come in, that is for sure. Entering season 8, I don't think anybody is more excited than you to be out there. I mean, it just seems like there's an energy. There's always a focus and an energy. But it just seems like you're just dedicated to making this year so different because of the guys around you. Mm-hmm. What did you think when you heard, okay, we got Quay, we got Nakobe, we're getting Quiddy Pei, and then you see in the draft some of the young talent, the edge rushers you got?
3: Yeah, honestly, you know, every year is a different journey, and there's no secret, you know, it's been a different offseason, to say the least.
2: Welcome to the NFL, right? You never thought you could learn more in year 8, yeah.
3: Oh, absolutely, but honestly, you know, it's been a blessing in disguise. You know, I've had the chance to grow in a lot of ways, and, you know, my former D coordinator, Gus Bradley, used to talk about uncomfortability and growth, and, you know, that's something that I really, you know, dove into this offseason because, you know, without taking risk and being uncomfortable, you're never going to have a chance to have great growth. So that's really where I've been at, and I'm in an incredible place. And, you know, we got a lot of work to do for sure, but we have, you know, a lot of talent on both sides of the field. And, you know, ultimately it doesn't really matter what it says on paper. We got to go out there and find ways to win. And, you know, that's the only reason why we play this game.
4: Man, I mean, you are just a marvelous, terrific football player. And, you know, when people talk about Max, talk about the effort, you know, you're in the building early. What are the things that you continue to add to your game? What's the thing this year that you needed to add to your game to put you at that next level?
3: Yeah, you know, there's always, you know, room for growth and improvement. And for me, you know, this offseason, I want to do, you know, pack a little bit more of a punch as far as, you know, in the weight room and strength and hitting the trap bar and doing certain things, put a little bit more muscle on. I think it'll help, you know, just physically, you know, staying healthy. Yep. And just in general, you know, improve my game. And that's something we've really worked on, and I feel incredible. You know, physically I've been PRing, you know, across the board. I PR'd and all my stuff this morning. So nice. That's something I've really been focused on because I can't be out there with the guys right now. And there's, right, you know, you could either look at it as like a poor me and feel bad for yourself, or you can, you know, find ways to improve in other areas that you typically wouldn't have the time, you know, that big allotted amount of time to go out there and focus on other things that you can add to your game. So I've been, you know, across the board, just with all, you know, everybody involved helping me, you know, get back to, you know, 200%, you know, health. And, you know, we've been working nonstop, and it's been incredible so far.
6: What pushes Max Crosby? You know, I tell the kids all the time that I coach, effort's a talent. I truly believe that.
3: Yeah.
6: Because if everybody could do it, they'll do it, and they don't do it at a consistent level. And you play with the effort and 24/7. I mean, that's what people really truly praise you about, and to put yourself in the right position every time. What pushes you or triggers you in your mind that, like, every play they gonna get this? Because people could say that, but they don't bring it every play.
3: Yeah.
6: What in your mind or triggers you, or when you get ready for a game or a season, that, man, every play I'm gonna be this type dude?
3: Yeah, you know, it comes down to the preparation and having the mindset where every time I go out there, I'm trying to impose my will. And, I feel like, you know, and the reason I've been able to, you know, be put in this position and loved by, you know, the fans and, you know, being in a spot to lead is because of my actions. You know what I mean? Every single day I come in here with intentionality, and I want to improve and show the guys how it's done. And, you know, you can't just be great by being smart. You can't just be great by being a high effort guy. You got to be able to tie all those things together. And, you know, when you have the ability and you take the time in the film room, and you put your body through hell so you can go out there and give out full effort all the time. And you just combine that and just fine tune your skill. And you just become more and more obsessed with playing this game because you realize that there's another level you can get to and another level. And that's why, you know, I work so hard because I want to be able to go out there and be the best version of myself for my teammates so we can go out there and have the best chance to win.
2: But you also aim high, right? So, like, there's a difference between being a great player, which you are, and then being one of the greatest of all time when it's all done. Yeah, and there's a legacy, and you've always kind of seen that. But what people don't see is the process, and it feels like every decision you make is so intentional. I mean, is your day, do you really focus on those micro kind of decisions that you know will make the tiniest bit of difference between great and greatness?
3: Yeah, 100%. You know, I don't play this game to be one of the best. I want to be the best, and I truly mean that. And it takes every bit of fiber and energy in your body, to have a chance at doing that. So yeah, it's all the little things that pay off in the spotlight. You know what I mean? Everybody's going to show up and do the conditioning test. Everyone's going to show up to practice and do practice for 2 hours. It's about all the little things when people aren't looking. It's about when you go home and how are you resting and how are you recovering and all those things that don't get all the shine, but they matter, and nobody is forcing you to get in there. Nobody's watching you do it. You got to make that choice and decision. So, like, the people that are most consistent in the things that are not glorifying, which is time consuming and, you know, takes up, you know, sacrifice and time and effort. Like, I feel like I'm the best in the world at that part of it because
2: people
3: it's really hard.
2: That, right?
3: Yeah, and people
2: don't
3: see
2: that.
3: 100%.
2: Yeah, it's midnight and you're hungry and you're like, there's an Oreo and an almond cracker. Yeah. Okay, I'm going to take the almond cracker. That's hard to do because nobody's going to see it. Rachel's not even going to see it. Nobody's telling on you.
3: That's the biggest difference.
2: It is the difference. It is. People don't understand that.
6: Yeah, I ain't going to get no almond cracker.
4: You know, that's interesting you said that because I think that's the one thing that the guys, you know, you make the phone calls in the off season, whether that's for me, it was like Daryl Green. I would call him and like, man, how were you successful against this guy? And when you have those phone calls and people are calling you and you're calling guys to just get that extra little bit to put you over the top, what are you saying to that young guy who's calling you or the questions you're asking to whoever, you're calling Miles.
2: Yeah, who are you calling? I want to, because everybody calls you.
4: Right.
2: Yeah. Who do you like say, okay, what did you do? I want to be great.
3: No, that's real. Yeah. I think, you know, when I first came in the league, the biggest thing to me, and I think it was one of the most beneficial and best decisions I made, was reaching out to all the best guys. Like, I literally DM'd J.J. Watt, Aaron Donald, Von Miller, Chandler Jones. Yeah. Like, I swear to God, I was just cold trying to get in contact with them.
6: That's good.
3: And they all reached out at some point. Yeah. And I just wanted to learn from them because, you know, you just said it. Like, I'm not trying to be one of the best. I'm trying to be the best. Yeah. And those are all the best at what they do. So I was taking nuggets from all of them, and I still do to this day. Mm-hmm. But, yeah, you talk about the NFL right now. There's so many guys that reach out. But for me, like, those are the same guys that I reach out to. Like, Von Miller's doing it at a level where you already know he's a first ballot Hall of Famer and he's still playing. Like, that's the level of guy that I want to, you know, be considered at. A guy that's not just, you know, a great, you know, a guy that's immortal. You know what I mean? That's going to be talked about forever. So, there's always things you can learn. And honestly, the other thing is it's not just my sport. Like, there's greatness in all different type of ways, you know? And, you know, I'm a huge basketball guy. Everyone knows that. So a guy like Michael Jordan, like, I call Michael often, you know what I mean? Or text him and ask him questions.
2: What's 23 tell you?
3: I mean, the things I hear from him are probably the coolest thing on the planet. You know what I mean? But like, guys like him or, you know, guys that have done it at the highest level, because you could talk about it and guys can, you know, say they've been that, but it's like there's a certain group of guys that have done it at a level where it's almost untouchable, and that's what I'm chasing every day.
6: Really quick, I know we gotta let you go. The young fella came over to your house on your court and he lost in horse. Just let us know, can he shoot it or not?
3: Yeah, I mean, it's tough. When you have to start with me, you know what I mean? It's honestly
6: tough. Can he shoot it or not? Because I got flick of the wrist over here. I'm sure he can shoot
3: it. I believe it. He got put in a bad spot. It wasn't his bad. I'll just leave it.
2: You're making excuses for the young. You're a good teammate.
3: It wasn't his
2: That's okay.
6: Put in the bad spot.
2: He said he couldn't even play in high school. It's okay. He had the Boozer Brothers on his high school.
3: As long as he could throw the ball.
2: That's all we care about.
3: That's all we need.
2: Max, your journey's been fun to watch, and we can't wait to see. We know where the legacy's going. We know what the end game is. We see it, and we can't wait to see where it goes this year. Thanks for being with us.
3: Thank you, guys.
1: All right. That was really cool. Good content there by our teammates at Silver and Black Productions. Amber Theo Harris, James Jones, and my partner Eric Allen. And EA's getting ready to go back for the first time to Canton, Ohio as an active Hall of Famer. Last summer, we spent with Eric Allen at the Pro Football Hall of Fame. I had the opportunity to emcee his night, and man, time flies. That's almost coming up here in a week or so. That EA's going back there, and he'll be back there as a Gold Jacket Hall of Famer. In regards to that content there with Max, very interesting to know that he's texting with Tom Brady, Michael Jordan. There's only a few people walking God's green earth that you can text that are left, that are at that level of GOAT status. And it's Messi, which I don't think's taken any text from Max. But Michael Jordan, and then to have Tom Brady in the building. So Max is on this journey. It got a little bumpy this last year. I just talked to George Fant, who's his friend, about that. And, you know, the Max journey is still being played out here. And I'm just happy he's back, because that thing could have ended bizarre. And Baltimore, that was a blessing in disguise, as I kept reporting on this, because I had more information than Diana Rossini or anybody else who was a so-called NBA insider who was swinging and missing on that topic. I knew where Max wanted to be. And when the Raiders moved him and Max was okay with being moved, and John Spytek and Max came together on what looked like to be a fair deal with Baltimore, Baltimore took that whole deal and screwed it. And Baltimore did Max dirty, and he did Max's family dirty on that deal. And Max could have went sideways. You know, he's a young man still, Max, man. He could have went sideways on that deal. And that thing could have got really, really, really ugly and sloppy. And it didn't. Max was in the building the next morning. Next morning with rehab and workouts. Because he wants to be great. And I think he has an opportunity to be really good with this defense overall. I was texting someone with the Rams yesterday about this Aaron Donald story, who does a podcast for the Rams, and he believes that, obviously, Aaron Donald's going to come back. Aaron Donald and Myles Garrett together could go down as the two greatest players of all time ever to play on the defensive side of the ball. Ever. And think about all the greatest players who have ever played together. You know, Jerome Brown, unfortunately, passing away early with Reggie White. Jerome wasn't a Hall of Famer. Deacon Jones and Merlin Olsen are the two greatest defensive players, arguably, to ever play on the same team. Both Hall of Famers. You look at Too Tall Jones, Randy White, the great Dallas Cowboys defense. And then I got to go to the Pittsburgh Steelers that had Mean Joe Green, right? LC Greenwood. Their front was one of the best of all time, and they had Jack Lambert and Jack Ham behind them. The Raiders were fortunate enough to have, in their prime, Howie Long. And when you look at all the great players that Howie played with, I mean, I look at the history of the Raiders up front and what they were able to do. The Raiders have had some great guys up front, no doubt about that. But Howie Long goes down as the most famous defensive lineman. But I have an argument there when it comes to that. There were other great defensive linemen to play in the history of the Raiders all time. And I know them all, and I got a chance to meet them. And when you look at putting and pairing two of the greatest players of all time, and I mean all time together, we're talking about a defensive line that happened to have, under Al Davis, and I'm not comparing Max now to Malcolm Kuntz, and I'm not comparing the current team that we have with the all-time greatest Raiders defensive front, but there's been some pretty good defensive players that have played for the Raiders. And now they have Max Crosby here, and Greg Townsend is someone I always bring up. Greg Townsend is the most forgotten player that played under the Raiders, and he's not forgotten in Raider Nation, don't get me wrong. He's remembered as a legend here. But when you look at him as the all-time sack leader, and I think if Max stays here a few more years, he'll pass him. But you had Greg Townsend and Howie Long together. Now Max Crosby at least has some more help, and I think that's going to help Max define his legacy with the Silver and Black. All right, they just shut the doors for Summer League, the film festival, as they're about to play a couple of movies. I'll be over at the Palms tonight as they're going to debut a couple of their big movies. Baron Davis has one of them, as Baron joined us a little bit just about 10 minutes ago. 702-365-9200. We are brought to you by the 872 Laborers. Tommy White in the 872 back with us building the city on time and on budget. I'll come back, wrap up the show. We'll get you ready for our word of the day. We didn't get it right yesterday. We're going to clean that up from NBA Summer League and make sure you have an opportunity to win. Live from Summer League. Thanks to the whole team who put us here. We appreciate it. From the Summer League Film Festival, JT will throw it to Q at the top of the hour.
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5: Obviously, LeBron is, kept everybody in anticipation, but, you know, I wouldn't rule out Minnesota.
6: Really?
5: Yeah, when you think about it, you got LaMelo, you got Ant, you got Jaden McDaniel. Right. They need a four. They lost Julius Randle. They lost Naz Reid. Right. And that's a team that's been hovering in the Western Conference semis, you know, for the last 4 or 5 years, looking for that four man to get over the hump. Philadelphia is very attractive, but it's also like, who's going to pass the ball?
6: All right. That was Baron Davis there taking a look at that. He made an interesting point on this LeBron James potential decision, and a couple of people that I've interviewed here over the last couple of weeks have said the same thing. What is going to be the best fit for LeBron to play as an individual, getting up and down the court where he's going to touch the ball? I don't know. I think the Warriors would be great with that, but Steph is the priority. Draymond's pretty good when it comes to all that. And then when we take a look at Joel Embiid, he's a ball dominant guy. You got to get the ball into Joel Embiid. He can score 50, 60 points a game. So does LeBron want to touch the ball, or does LeBron want to be a role player? I don't know. I don't know exactly what he wants to do. I just think he wants to have fun. You think LeBron James at this stage of his career really believes he's going to win a championship? Only one team's going to win. The Knicks won it last year. Go ask SGA and Victor Wembanyama if they thought they were going to win. And we know that LeBron's not going to the Knicks. He's not going to the Spurs. And he's definitely not going to OKC. And if I had to pick the winner of the NBA Finals for this upcoming year, I would pick OKC. I didn't expect OKC to lose to the Spurs, and I think OKC was better than the Knicks if they would have played the Knicks in the final. Maybe the Knicks would have beat them. So everybody's forgetting about Oklahoma City. Everybody. They're going to get good players, too, and they got great players in their prime. So when we look at all of this coming back, Big decision is going to be right around the corner here when it comes to the future of LeBron James. And for those who don't want me talking about LeBron, I apologize. We're talking about LeBron because this is going to hit here over the weekend or maybe into next week, and it's going to change everything. If you're joining us late, here's the Mendoza speech. Before we get to that, Clay, I keep forgetting this. It's on me. Let's get our word of the day so we can get everybody in here before Q starts and keep the train rolling with our summer of fun.
7: Yeah, text the word FLIGHT, F-L-I-G-H-T, to 702-365-9200, and you get a chance to win 5 nights in the cruise cabin on the Mississippi River, up and down, and we take care of your flights as well as the taxes, gratuities, and port fees.
6: Oh, I love that. You said on the Mississippi?
7: 5 nights on the Big Muddy. Up and down the historic river of the United States. Can't beat that.
6: Would you take the cash, or would you be on the river?
7: Yeah, you could take 3,000 cash, but I would want to be on the river because I think that would be just a bucket list kind of trip.
6: Yeah, I just floated on the Boise River, man. I just floated. It's called floating. So you get in these tubes and you tie your beer to other tubes and you go down this river. So we had to drive a truck about 40 minutes to where we were going to leave it so we could all get back, right? You just can't float down a river and then walk home. And the float, as they called it, was 2 hours and 20 minutes consistently floating. We stopped a few times to crack some Modelos and have a good time, and then we got out of the water and drove back. It was amazing, but this Mississippi float sounds great. So here was Fernando's speech last night. This is from the ESPYs in New York, Fernando Mendoza.
8: Goes to Fernando
9: Mendoza.
10: Thank you, everybody. It's such a blessing to be here. First off, want to give all the glory to God. Football.
8: Thank you.
10: Football is the ultimate team sport, and although this award has one name on it, it belongs to so many people. I want to give a huge thanks to my family, my coaches, my beloved Hoosier Nation, and most importantly, out of all of them, my beloved teammates. Love you guys. Appreciate everything you guys have done for me. I also want to give a big congratulations to all the other nominees and all the amazing athletes being honored here tonight. God bless. Go Raiders. Thank you, guys.
6: Out of a performance, I'd give that a 9 out of 10. Mateo, and thank you. I appreciate it. Brandy, thank you so much. The collaboration was great today. The only thing Fernando said is he said, Hoosier Nation. There's only one nation, Raider Nation. And I would tell Fernando that. That would be the only thing I would change is there's one nation, Raider Nation, but he was fantastic. Want to thank all of our guests today. George Fant, who's an offensive lineman, who's got a really big business going on here at NBA Summer League. Also our good friend, Baron Davis. And we started the show with Meta World Peace. 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Q is coming up next. He's got a great show lined up for you as always. We will be back in studio tomorrow for our final show of the week. Have a great rest of the day, everybody.

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6: I certainly feel that way. I've got to go prove it, you know, to just stand up here in April and say, oh yeah, my best football's ahead of me. That's a pretty empty comment, but it doesn't really matter what I believe. I got to go show that on the field this fall and even this spring in practice and training camp. That's a big reason why I'm excited to be here. And we always talk in football, games and practices and careers. Start fast, finish strong. And, you know, I really want to finish my career strong, and I got an opportunity to do that here in Vegas, and want to make the most of it.
7: It's Unnecessary Roughness, presented by Meineke, doing car care right. Here's your boy Q.
4: As we come into the sounds of Kirk Cousins talking about proving himself, and even as many years as he's been in the league, he still has to prove himself. Clearly, he's with a new team this time around. He does have that familiarity, as long as Clint Kubiak's in the mix, Andrew Janoco's in the mix, Mike Sullivan's in the mix, you know, Rick Dennison, all these guys they're very familiar with. He has those ties going all the way back to his time in Minnesota, as he's told us during his, you know, OTA press conferences and even his introductory press conference, there's still some things that he has to learn. Everything evolves. So yes, he has a leg up and headed in the right direction because he is familiar with the offense. There's still more that he's got to learn. And of course, all the learning will really get ramped up and going in, just a couple weeks, right? Starting on the 23rd is when the rookies report, and the 28th is when the veterans report for training camp. And then every single day, it's more learning, more learning, more learning in the process that is preparing for the upcoming 2026 season, which gets started with the Miami Dolphins coming to Allegiant Stadium there on September 13th. It is Unnecessary Roughness here on Raider Nation Radio 920. Got my man Ari in the Lotus Broadcasting Studio holding it down on the wheels of steel as he always does. I'm here in Studio Q, and as we always do, we have a big show lined up for you. Very excited about the guests that we have lined up every single Thursday. We talk to our guy Vinny Bonsignor from the California Post and, of course, the Morning Tailgate here on Raider Nation Radio 920. So we'll do the same with him as we always do coming up at 2:30, and we'll scatter shoot a lot of different conversation that we have with him, including I might have to admit to him that, you know, we were firing some shots his way on yesterday talking about Jimmy G and other guys like that that were the Morning Tailgates quarterbacks. Not Unnecessary Roughness quarterback. That was a Morning Tailgate quarterback, but we'll give Vinny a bad time about that, but it's always in love. It's not being a jerk about it. It's just, just having a little bit of fun. So we'll do that with Vinny coming up at 2:30, as we always do. At 3 o'clock, Steve Weiss from the NFL Network, he'll join us. We'll scattershoot all things NFL and really start to talk about some of the players that changed locations this offseason. Obviously, the big one was Myles Garrett going from the Cleveland Browns to the L.A. Rams. Is that going to turn into Aaron Donald, the sign he's going to unretire and play alongside him this year? My gut feeling tells me yes, but until it's official, it's not. And then other players that have changed locations and who can have a big impact. If you think about the AFC West in general, what's the addition of Jaylen Waddle going to do for the Denver Broncos? How is that going to look? You know, what about the running game in Kansas City? Are they going to have a running game now that they went and signed the Super Bowl MVP, you know, to be their running, their lead running back? Are they going to be able to, you

0: offensive coordinator there in Buffalo, so he's very familiar with Josh Allen. But to me, there's more pressure on Josh Allen this year because that's his guy. And many people believe when Sean McDermott got fired, that had a little bit of a nudge, hey, this is what we need to do from Josh Allen. So now is he going to be able to take that next step with Joe Brady at the helm as the head coach? And look, Joe Brady's a guy that his name was talked about quite a bit when he was all the way back in college, when he was, a offensive coordinator there at LSU when they had that fantastic team. And he wasn't necessarily the play caller, but he was part of the mix there as well when they were putting together that team that was putting up all kind of points, led by Joe Burrow, Ja'Marr Chase and company there at LSU. Goes to the National Football League. I know he spent some time with my guy Matt Rhule and didn't really work out that well, and there's times he got fired, there was times he got demoted, then he ends up in Buffalo, and now all of a sudden, here he is. He's the head coach of the Buffalo Bills. So we'll talk to Matty Glab, Bills senior team reporter, coming up at 4 o'clock. Then, at 4:30, we're going to have a little bit of fun. Ari's going to have a little bit of fun as well. He'll actually have a in-studio guest, and we'll get our laugh on, and that's comedian Kat C. She'll join the show. She's been on the show before. She'll be in studio there where Ari's at. She actually is doing multiple shows starting tomorrow night at the Jimmy Kimmel event. Is that where it is tomorrow? It's starting tomorrow night, right, with Jimmy Kimmel? The comedy club?
1: Yes, that is correct. Okay. I'm going to double check on my text, but I know that's a fact. Yeah.
0: Yeah, there you go. So she'll be at the Jimmy Kimmel Comedy Club starting on tomorrow evening. So she'll come in studio and tell us about the event. I've been on her show before. She's been on this show before. So anytime she's in town, she always likes to check in and say what's up.
1: You'll have to ask her who JVT is, because that's not our very own John Von Tobel, but I'm just curious. That's funny. They have another act named JVT.
0: Oh, yeah. That's funny. That would be funny if John Von Tobel, I don't think he's going to get the reviews as a comedy, comedy act. He has comedic moments, but I don't think that he's on stage at the Jimmy Kimmel Comedy Club telling a bunch of jokes, but he'll be happy to know that he's at least his name is on the flyer. So how about that? But no, Kat's real cool, so she'll join the show. She'll be in studio there at 4:30. Of course, in the meantime, in between time, we'll hear from you as well, 702-365-9200. So as you can tell, we're packed to the gills. We got a big show, coming off a big show. JT the Brick had a fantastic show there at Summer League, had multiple really good guests there, include a Meta World Peace, aka Ron Artest. He was part of the show. Who else was part of the show? George Fant, longtime NFL offensive lineman, he was part of the show. And then Baron Davis as well was part of the show. So, yeah, you never know who's going to show up at Summer League. So that was really cool to be able to hear that for the last couple hours. And now we're locked and loaded with Vinny Bonsignore at 2:30, Steve Weiss at 3, Matty Glab at 4 o'clock, and Kat C., the comedian, at 4:30. We also have the Summer of Fun that's going on, being brought to you by Terribles. And I know, Ari, you're locked and loaded. You've got the word of the day. And I even understand that the word of the day was given out correctly.
1: That's right.
0: At the end of JT's show, so I'm pretty proud about that. But what's the word?
1: Yes, so if you didn't hear it earlier, it is flight. F-L-I-G-H-T. Flight.
0: Nice. So like you're going to catch a flight. There it is. So there it is. You text that word in any time between now and 5 o'clock. You'll be in to win the trip, the Mississippi River trip, and it's going to be a really cool trip. But if you don't want to take the trip, maybe it's too late in the summer and you don't want to do that, that's fine. You can also take the cash. The cash is $3,000. So we do it every single summer. It's a Lotus company-wide competition, and we still don't have a winner from this fine show in this station. So we need to hurry up and get on that and make sure you text the word flight to 702-365-9200. You take the trip or take the cash. And like I said, the cash is $3,000. Before we get into the opening drive, we got to hear from our guy E-Rob. Yesterday was important. Tomorrow is going to be important. But today, my friends, is important. And this is why.
2: Because every day matters. 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Because I can't get that time back. I'm in the business of saying, not if I would have did this or if I would have did that. I'm in the business of now.
0: I'm in the business of now as well. So right now, let's go ahead and jump into the opening drive.
3: 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It's not about the injury. It's about the recovery.
0: So a lot of times we're sitting back in the lab and we're thinking about, what topic we want to bring to the table. And sometimes, and a matter of fact, a lot of times it just happens organically. And this is one of those great examples of it just happening organically. As I was putting together the podcast for today, I was hit with a really good question that I thought, hey, man, a couple weeks out from the start of training camp, it's actually a really good question. So this comes from you. This comes from Fan Raid from the 209. And his question on the text line for my podcast was, what starters on our current roster have the most to lose and the most to win

0: training camp. So basically, who's got their work cut out for them? Who's really going to have to solidify their spot? And I've said this many times, and if you listen to the Locked On Raider podcast, the squad show today with Lincoln Kennedy, Chantel Chan, and myself, I was saying on the show that there's a lot of spots that are already accounted for well before these guys get to training camp. So it's not like, okay, 53 spots are up for grab. We know that that's not true. We know that the majority of the spots are pretty much filled. For the most part, these guys, Clint Kubiak and company, have a really good idea of who's going to be on the roster, who's going to be the first team, who's going to be the second team, who's going to be the third team. They have a good idea. Can it get swayed one way or the other? Sure. Right? Plenty of things could happen during training camp and preseason. Someone could play a little bit better than they expected them to, or someone might not show up very well once the pads come on. Right? And then what you thought you might have had, you don't. And obviously, you know, injury plays a role as well. There's a lot of factors that go into it. But there's already a basic blueprint of what this roster is going to look like. And you know, for the most part, I would say a lot of it is in ink. Now, there's some names that are in pencil, meaning that they could be erased and moved around from, you know, the first team to the second team, you know, or even just moved off the roster if for some reason that were to happen, right? So that's always a possibility when it gets around this time of year. Once training camp opens up, there's always some guys that could pop that you might not expect them to pop, and there's always some guys that could underperform when you didn't expect them to underperform. So when I think about that question that Fan Raid from the 209 asked, which starters on our current roster have the most to lose and the most to win during training camp, I think back to Isaiah Polamalu, and I think that he's a really good player. But when you add four guys in the secondary, when you add multiple safeties, I always look at it like this. When there's multiple guys added at a certain position, if you play that position, you need to be on notice. Right? If all of a sudden the radio station brings in three full-time on-air talents, and we only have one show that may be open, I'm looking around like, wait, okay, hold on. All right. Especially guys that are established. Oh, I'm just bringing them in for depth. Okay. All right. That's just the nature of the game, right? You have to understand what it's all about. If all of a sudden guys are being brought in and you are in that position, you have to understand, all right, well, I better make sure I can hold this youngster off. I can hold down my spot. And then you look at the contract situation for an Isaiah Polamalu and a Jeremy Chinn, both in the last year as their deal. So that's easy to talk about. Well, they're providing more depth. But I do think that there are some guys that can play that role. So I look at a Trayden Stukes. I identified him day one after he got drafted as a day one starter. Okay, so I got him as a day one starter, but where is he going to play? Right? Where is he going to be? A slot corner? Is he going to play the safety position? He's a guy that has a lot of versatility. So to me, I look at Isaiah Polamalu and say, okay, I'm sure that he is a guy that's good for the roster, but I think he has to make sure that he's on point. Whatever he does this training camp and in the preseason is on point. And I would say the same thing for Malcolm Kuntz. Spent a lot of time on yesterday talking about Malcolm Kuntz and what he brings to the table. You know, another one-year deal that he received. But what if a Keron Crawford all of a sudden pops? What if every time we look up, there's someone making a play in training camp, we're like, man, who is that again? Oh, damn, that's Keron Crawford. Because that's what we'll do. Like, I'll take you behind the scenes. While we're standing there on the sidewalk and we're watching practice, when something happens, when a guy pops, when a play is made, all of a sudden we look. If it's not, you know, the usual suspects that we always know who they are, if it's a number that we haven't noticed, like, oh, hold on, who's that? Oh, Keron Crawford. Oh, man. I've been saying his name all afternoon. Okay. And that happens on the reverse as well. I remember being at training camp. Was it last year? I want to say it was last year. And Kadri Ishmael was there. It was me, Kadri, and Lincoln. We were standing all next to each other, and we were observing the practice. Of course, when Lincoln's around, we're always focusing on the offensive line. And Kadri said, all of a sudden he looked over and told Lincoln, hey, man, your right tackle's getting eaten up today. And he was talking about DJ Glaze. And I don't mind sharing this story, but he said he's getting eaten up today. He's having a bad day. And Link said, yeah, he's a good player, but lining up in the shotgun, having the quarterback in the shotgun's not in a good favor for him. Doesn't put him in a really good position. And then look what happened throughout the course of the year. We saw that when Geno Smith was in the shotgun and lined up in the pistol, DJ Glaze was not in a good position. But Kadri identified that. Hey, he's not having a good day at that right tackle spot. And so then I really started locking in and focusing. And then Lincoln said, yeah, it's that step here, or it's one motion too slow, and that's what's happening. And that's why I like to stand around and talk to the guys that are really locked in and paying attention to everything that's going on during the practice, because then you're picking up what they're seeing as well. And so that was one of those, all right, well, under center would do better for Glaze, which I think this system that he's going to be in this year, and the Rick Dennison coaching, and the Clint Kubiak system, and having the quarterback under center more times than not, will actually be a benefit and a help for DJ Glaze. But there's moments like that that'll happen. A guy will have a bad day. I talk about Alex Leatherwood all the time. And obviously, he didn't work out as a first-round pick at the offensive line, but I still recall the day I was standing right next to Mark McMillan. Right? I was standing right there. Like, I still recall where I was when Chandler Jones took his soul. And he did. He literally took his soul to the point where I don't think Alex Leatherwood knew where he was after that. And I recall, like it was yesterday, looking over at Mark like, ooh, he just got ate up. And I remember he walked around in a circle, and he took his helmet off, and he took a knee. Then he stood back up, walked around in another circle. Then he walked to the sideline, and I looked at Mark. I said, there ain't no coming back. There ain't no coming back from that. But those are the things that you notice. And so I bring that up because there are guys that could have a bad day at the office or multiple bad days at the office. And that's what you don't want to have. You just want to be consistently you if you're trying to solidify your spot and you've already been there. Obviously the rookies are going to go, they're going to go full throttle, right? Cause they're trying to prove who they are. Undrafted free agents, they're going to go full throttle because they're trying to prove who they are. And they're trying to get their spot on the team. And if they don't get a spot on the team, they're trying to get at least a really good film. We talk about that every year at training camp. Get some really good film. Preseason, get some really good film. If you don't make this squad, there's 31 other teams that you might be able to make. But you got to get some good film out there. So you know the youngsters, if they're worth the salt, they're going to give you everything. But the veterans, especially guys like a Colton Miller, like a Tyler Linderbaum, like a Max Crosby, you know, like a Adam Butler, guys like that that you know are solidified on the roster, they have other things that they're working on in camp. They're not trying to go 100 miles an hour so they can make the team. They're trying to get themselves in really good position for the upcoming season. Max, he only knows one speed, so there ain't no. Well, he's just working on this or he's working on that. No, he's in game mode all the time. Now, how is that going to be managed this year? That's going to be an interesting storyline for training camp. How is Max Crosby's practice? Not the game, but a practice. How's the practice going to be managed? You know, are they going to have him out there all the time? You know, when is he going to get out there? You know, as we all know, he's coming back from the knee surgery, and from everything, it looks like he's good. Seeing him at the SAC Summit and seeing him, you know, on the get-offs, it looked like he's good. But, you know, again, he wasn't going 19 practices in the middle of the heat, in the middle of summer for training camp either. So I'm sure that they'll be very careful and manage him correctly. All that matters is that you get Max Crosby to September 13th. That's what you got to do for him. You know, guys like Jamaad McCoy, you know, what are they going to look like in practice? I feel like he could be a starter. He can earn that spot across from Eric Stokes, but how much is he actually going to be out there to earn that spot across from Eric Stokes? So then a guy like Darian Porter, would you say he's a starter? Would you pencil him as a starter? So I would say that if I'm answering the question, who has a lot to lose or a lot to win, I would say Darian Porter. Because again, going back to the secondary, how much competition is there at that spot? You bring in Stukes. You bring in McCoy. You bring in Masses. Right? Also, you bring in Taron Johnson. And I know he's a nickel corner. But all of a sudden, you've got a lot more bodies than you had, capable. Guys that have proven to be successful in college. Now that doesn't mean that you're successful in the NFL, but they have some resume built already from what they were able to do. And the biggest thing for me is all those guys I mentioned all take the ball away. Something that the Raiders haven't done. The wild thing is, think about this. When you talk about the secondary, the guy who led the team in interceptions last year, Caillou Blue Kelly, is not even on an NFL roster right now. I learned that yesterday when we were going through the veterans who are out there still available that you might be able to get for depth. Realize Caillou Blue Kelly's still out there available, which is kind of wild. And he was the guy that created the most turnovers for the Raiders last year. I don't think any of us thought that he was some lockdown corner or some great corner, but he did come up with the ball more times than not. So now they bring in guys that have five or six career interceptions, four or five career interceptions, guys that see ball, anticipate it, and go get it. So if you have that skill set and you're a Darian Porter who's still learning that corner position, that could be a tough task. That could be a tall task, as a matter of fact, because these guys have been playing corner for a while. Darian Porter's still learning that position. And as Lincoln always says, you know, I hate it when guys get to the NFL and have to develop. Guys can get better, fair. Guys will always, you should always be getting better. I don't care if you're year eight, year nine, you should always be working on your craft to get better. There's no doubt about that. But the NFL is not supposed to be the developmental league, right? You're supposed to have some good skill set. One of the things that used to drive me crazy as a hooper, I used to get so angry when the NBA draft would come up and a guy would get selected, and then you'd hear the announcer say, well, you know, when he develops a left hand, he's going to be a really good player. And I used to pull my hair out like, what do you mean when he develops a left hand? Like, that's supposed to be fundamental. That's supposed to be something that you did when you were in, you know, high school or even before that. Like, you're supposed to have a left hand or you don't. Like, you don't go to the league and develop a left hand, right? Let me go to summer league and find some of these cats and be like, well, you know, you got to develop a left hand. I'll pretty much bet if he has to develop a left hand, he probably ain't going to make that roster. But there was times when I would actually hear that on the broadcast right after a guy got drafted. It would drive me crazy. It's either you got it or you don't. Now, you know, you could develop a better, a more consistent three-point shot, sure, right? Everyone can work on their free throw game. Maybe it'd be a little bit more consistent, sure. But a basic fundamental skill set, you shouldn't have to develop. So that's why Lincoln always says that he gets frustrated when he hears people say, well, this guy's got to develop. Well, once they develop him, once they, look, man, you should already have a lot of the skill set when you get to the league. Refine it, get a little bit better, sure, absolutely. Right? We should all continue to get better at what we do. But man, you don't develop on the biggest stage. Right? You go like they did my son during the AAU, my son Kimani, man. He was so excited. He was like, Dad, we're playing at this AAU game at Bishop Gorman. I was like, oh, okay, cool. That's the big boys. All these college head coaches are going to be there, man. They're all going to see us play. I was like, oh man, that's awesome. Can't wait to see. Can't wait to get there. Man, we got there. Yeah, all the college coaches were there, all right, watching everybody on court A. He wasn't on court A. He was on court B. So you know who was watching? Me. It wasn't Scott Drew. It wasn't Patrick Ewing. It wasn't any head coach from college. It was me and the rest of the parents that were there supporting their kids. That's who it was. So there's different levels to the game, right? He was on the developmental court. He wasn't on the advanced, we're going to go to college and take you to the next level. He wasn't on that court at that time. And that was the longest night at Bishop Gorman. Trust and believe that I couldn't. I was like, can we get a running clock on this thing or something? Let's hurry up and get up out of here, man. It was the last game of the night, too. It took forever. But, hey, you know, you got to do what you got to do, right? You got to hold it down. So I think that there's a handful of guys that have a lot to gain and a lot to lose that are starters, that were on the team last year, that are what we would consider vets at this stage of the game. I mentioned a couple. Isaiah Pulumau, I think he's one. Malcolm Kuntz, I think he's another. For health purposes, I think JPJ is one. Let's keep it a buck. For health purposes, I think JPJ is one. We've seen him in training camp his rookie year, pretty much miss all of training camp for health reasons. We saw him last year. Okay, but they were treating him like a yo-yo last year, right? One day he's with the ones, the next day he's with the threes. One day he's a center, next day he's a guard. I just throw that training camp out the window. Hell, if I'm JPJ, I might throw that year out the window because there was a whole lot of uncertainty. But with a new staff comes new coaches, should come a new opportunity. And I definitely believe that he can hold down that new opportunity. I definitely can see him being that starting right guard. But he's going to have to be healthy throughout the course of training camp. He's going to have to be healthy throughout the course of preseason. Like I mentioned, get Max to September 13th. You got to get JPJ to September 13th. And he's got to be able to show that consistency, especially with that position, especially with this new offensive line blocking scheme. You're going to have to be there, be consistent, be available. Because if he is, he has the nasty. He has the ability to be a Pro Bowl right guard, or if they slid him into the left guard. He has the ability to be a Pro Bowler. Let's put it like that. He just has to be out there and available. So if for some reason, not trying to, you know, jinx him, but for some reason, all of a sudden, he's missing a chunk of time in training camp, that could be detrimental. That could be bad because you have a young dude like Caleb Rogers that is fighting for a spot. You have a rookie in Trey Zune who's fighting for a spot. You have a guy in Charles Grant who I don't think he's fighting for a guard spot, but he's fighting for an offensive line spot. DJ Glaze is trying to hold down that right tackle spot. You got a guy like Spencer Burford. He's fighting for one of those guard spots. You got like, someone said it on the squad show today, it's like 9 guys fighting for 5 spots. And it's not even that. You know, because 2 of the spots are really held down. They're in red ink. You can't erase them. 3 spots possibly up for grabs along that offensive line. The 2 guard spots and maybe the right tackle spot. And that right tackle spot is a maybe. I think DJ Glaze has a pretty good leg up on that spot. Let's put it like that. I'm not saying it's his. It's not locked in, but I do think he has a nice leg up on that spot as it stands. So again, the question from Fan Raid from the 209, he said, which starters on our current roster have the most to lose and the most to win during training camp when it opens up? Let us know your thoughts. 702-365-9200. That's the text line and the phone line. Hit us with a text because join us next. 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
14: What they're doing with Fernando is really giving him space to grow and saying, you know what, you don't have the pressure. You don't have to be the day one starter. There are a lot of people in the nation who would want him to be, want him to start earlier than later. But at the same point, there are other pieces we have to get in place. You know, we don't even know what this offensive line is going to look like. Oh. The last thing you want to do is put your future investment out there behind a chattered offensive line that gets nothing done. So you want to establish a running game. You want to establish the offensive line. There are so many pieces that have to fall in place before Fernando Mendoza takes over.
15: It's unnecessary roughness. 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
16: And as we go inside the huddle with our guy Vinny Bonsignor, we come into the sounds of Lincoln Kennedy talking about Fernando Mendoza and the Raiders as an organization and team putting the proper pieces around him, including the offensive line being put in place, but also the weapons when it comes to the tight end, when it comes to the wide receivers, when it comes to the running back, giving him an opportunity. Given something that he could do with the ball besides just stand back there behind the offensive line and hold it. Give him somewhere to go to. And that's something that Lindsay Rhodes from SumerSports.com, when she joined the show last week, she told us the same thing. When the Raiders feel comfortable and they could check that box with not only the offensive line, but the players around Fernando Mendoza, that's when they should get him in the mix. Vinny Bonsignore joins us now on the phone lines. Vinny, I know you've been very passionate about Fernando Mendoza, when he should get into the mix and getting him as many reps as possible. How do you feel about making sure you check that box when it comes to the O-line and the people in place around him?
0: Yeah, no question about it. It takes a village to raise a quarterback, and that's just the facts of the matter. It's a fine line. You know, you don't want to break him. By putting him in and around just a bad situation. But at the same time, you can't be overly scared either. This is the NFL. There's going to be ups and downs, and learning from ups and downs, and sometimes the downs is beneficial as well. But they're not going to be risky about it. They're going to be smart about it. And what's going to be really interesting to me, because I agree with all of those things, if you don't believe that you can protect Fernando Mendoza, if you don't believe the right pieces are around him, it's almost pointless to put him out there, because that's just a recipe for disaster. I just don't know that that's the conclusion that they're going to come up with. I think thanks to what John, Spytek and Clint Kubiak, have already done, and everyone else that's had a hand, in this roster, that the Raiders have put together, I just visually looking at it, there's nothing that makes me cringe. Like, I'm not, oh my God, are you really going to put Fernando Mendoza behind that offensive line right now? Is that what we're thinking about here? When I look at this offensive line, I don't see any reason why it can't be, doesn't have to be the best in the NFL, doesn't even have to be top 10 in the NFL, but I don't think it's going to be, I don't see the talent in place and the coaching that's in place. And it doesn't look to me like the worst offensive line in the NFL, or even among the worst offensive lines in the NFL. So what's going to be interesting to me is that the conclusions that they come up with, doesn't have to be day one either, that they're ready to, support him and put him out there and feel comfortable about that. But I just can't imagine that throughout the course of the season, that's going to be the conclusion that they, come up with and stay with throughout the conclusion or the entirety of the season. And I think there will be a point where they feel really good about everything that's going on and enough to put Fernando Mendoza out there.
16: With the weapons that you talked about and what John Spytek has done, really turning the roster over and bringing in a lot of guys, where do you think it stacks as far as being able to compete game in and game out with whoever's on the schedule?
0: We're assuming that it's going to get blocked up. If it gets blocked up, then I feel pretty good about Ash and Jetty, and I feel pretty good about Brock Bowers as your two primary playmakers. That's pretty high stuff right there when you think about it. I mean, Brock Bowers was drafted, unusually high for a tight end. There's a reason. I think we all saw that, his rookie year. There's a reason why Ash and Jetty was drafted where he was drafted. He's a dynamic football player. So when it comes to the weapons, it might not be a deep set of weapons, but it's very top heavy, I think, with Ashton Jeanty and Brock Bowers. And I both of us totally are on board with Trey Tucker and feel his best football is still ahead of him, especially if things improve with the offensive line and improve with the quarterback and improve with the running game. I thought Jalen Naylor, even before free agency, was somebody that the Raiders should look at, because I love the upside, and especially in a better situation that's going to afford him more opportunities. So when I look at the weapons from the high end of Brock Bowers and Ash and Jeanty to what they have in and around them, I feel pretty good, yes, that it's enough to be able to compete. It's not enough necessarily to win a Super Bowl,
16: right,
0: but it's enough to go out there and compete at a high level for sure.
16: Vinny Bonsignore from the California Post in the Morning Tailgate here on Raider Nation Radio 920 is with us here on Unnecessary Roughness. We had a discussion earlier this week about this offseason with the Raiders and how it's felt like they're trending in the right direction. This team is headed in the right direction. But I was very open and honest where I said, I felt that way before. I felt pretty good about the direction that they were going to go with Antonio Pierce. I think we all kind of got on board with Pete Carroll because of the resume that he had, and obviously it didn't work out. In your opinion, what makes this different, this offseason different than the ones that we had confidence in before?
0: The talent that they brought in. I mean, if we're, setting aside the coaching, which a lot of respect for Clint Kubiak and Rick Dennison and Andrew Janoco, they come as advertised. They literally are coming off a Super Bowl win, and that offense was a big part of that Super Bowl win. And it wasn't like they took over a juggernaut, right, and just stepped right into a great situation. It wasn't a great situation. But through their coaching, they helped make it a very good situation. But that aside, the talent that they've brought in. You know, the two starting linebackers, the one of the best centers in the game, what's already in place with Ashton Gentry and Brock Bowers. The additions that they've made in the secondary, I know it's unproven, but Clay, Q, we've been at this a long time covering the Raiders. I haven't seen this level of infusion in the secondary where you look at it and say it's young, of course, and it's unproven without a doubt. But there's some really good football players in that secondary in a way that we haven't quite seen. Now, we certainly didn't see it last year, and we could tell that in training camp. You know, when all right, who's going to play here? Who's going to? Where's the depth? It just didn't feel right. So for me, what's different is the talent. And we keep talking about this as well. It's not talent that's okay. They're here for 1 year. They'll adjust that. You know, they'll have to check that box off after next year because that guy's not going to be around here much longer than 1 year. You know, when you look at Quay Walker, when you look at N'Kobe Dean, when you look at Kwity Paye, when you look at Tyler Linderbaum, when you look at Colton Miller and Brock Bowers and Ashton Gentry, this is talent that you can build with. That's going to be here for a little while. So Traydon Stokes, Jermaine McCoy, if he could stay healthy, Darian Porter, like these, it's a very young but very very high potential football team with players that you can look at and see out there in practice going, okay, that guy's got talent. That guy's got talent. And that's just kind of scratching the surface right there. So for me, why it feels different outside of just the direction and, you know, what they did in the front office, what they're doing on the coaching side, is the level of talent that they brought in.
16: Yeah, and see, for me, that what they're doing in the front office and the decisions that they made and the way that they went about it, Vinny, it felt like there was a true plan that they had from day one, from the minute John Spytek stood there and said, hey, I'm going to be the lead of football operations. Tom Brady's going to assist me. It's not going to be an overnight build. It seemed like that whatever plan that they had in place on that paper or on that whiteboard, they went out and attacked one by one and checked those boxes.
0: I completely agree. In the it wasn't long into training camp where, you know, I got a text from somebody in the NFL that said basically, there's a couple of different playbooks that are going on right now with the Raiders. Not everybody's on the same page there. It's like, oh boy, here we go. You know, and we could see that obviously played out and it happened and everyone learned from it, you know, obviously. There's no multiple playbooks going on right now. Everybody is operating in the same, out of the same playbook. And you've seen that in all the moves that they've made. You've seen that. You know, you think about Fernando Mendoza's pro day and the army of people that were there for his pro day. You even go back to before the end of the season last year at his national championship game and the Raider contingency that was there, that they were there together and it was a unified front. Never more so than at that pro day where you had the head coach, the offensive coordinator, a quarterbacks coach, the general manager, the director of scouting, the assistant general. You know what I'm saying? It was like it was everybody operating out of the same playbook. And I think that the decisions that were made, whether it was free agency or the draft, 1,000% reflected that, and probably in a way, in a way that we haven't seen since the Raiders got here to Las Vegas.
16: Vinny Bonsignore, California Post, at the Morning Tailgate here on Raider Nation Radio 920 is with us here on Unnecessary Roughness. Now, I got this question from a listener. It was great. From Fan Raid from the 209, he said, what starters on our current roster have the most to lose and the most to win during training camp? So I threw a couple names out there, but in your mind, those guys that are starters, guys that have been there, done that already on this Raiders team, who has the most to lose and who has the most to win during training camp?
0: Well, this player may not have been there, done that, or started for a long period of time, but this is a player that needs to step it up, and that's Jackson Powers Johnson. That's the first player that I kind of think of when I think of that type of, you know, description. Like, it's time for Jackson Powers Johnson to be the guy that the Raiders thought they were getting when they drafted him in the second round. The talent is there. Now it's a matter of staying healthy, number one. I'm not blaming him for the injuries, but it is a part of his story, basically from day one here with the Raiders, and it's been an ongoing story, unfortunately, for him. So he's got to be able to stay healthy. He's got to be available. He's got to be out there in practice, that's something that was an issue because of the availability. And just be a consistent football player, somebody that's a reliable football player. And if he can do those things, the talent is absolutely there. So that's where I would start for sure.
16: Yeah, that was a guy that I had identified as well for every reason that you mentioned. I also threw out Isaiah Pulumau, and you mentioned earlier that all the guys that they added to the secondary, you don't add four guys in the secondary and dudes that are currently in the secondary not notice that.
0: Yeah, I agree on Isaiah, and I do wonder if you know, there might be a benefit for Isaiah here in the way things are getting set up, in that I think he could be a really good role player. I don't know that he's a down in and down out, you know, starter. That remains to be seen. I'm not going to put a ceiling on him at all. But he's a guy that's done enough where you know that he could play football, and you know that, you know, there's ways to be able to utilize him to take advantage of a versatile skill set. So maybe in a more condensed role, in a more defined role, he can benefit from that while not necessarily being a starter, but absolutely being a contributing player.
16: Yeah, no, that's a good point that you bring up on Isaiah, and he's always been a guy that's had to work for his, right? I mean, it's not like he was a high draft pick or anything. I mean, he was a camp invite, and he worked his way onto the roster, and he stuck around, so I definitely can respect that. You mentioned JPJ, going back to the offensive line in general, how quickly do you think that this team and this coaching staff can really get comfortable with five guys along that offensive line?
0: Yeah, it's a great question, and I think it's something that I think they as much as you want to cross train guys, as much as you want to see guys, as much as you want to, you know, tinker and give everybody their opportunities, I really think it's important that they do kind of settle on a basic starting five. To be able to just give that group a chance to really gel. And I think that's been a problem, Q. I think we've seen that among multiple problems, and especially last year with the coaching, which literally just somebody the other day said to me, could not stress how bad it was in terms of the coaching last year. I'm not going to get into all that, but right. That was the reality of the situation. So I think being able to identify, you know, your five, maybe six guys, and really start allowing them the opportunity to play together. And I would imagine, I would hope anyway, and I would imagine that the Raiders hope this too, that gets kind of solidified by the time they get to Houston for the joint practice, because I think that is going to be a very pivotal day and sequence for the Raiders to really get an idea of where they are, and specifically on the offensive line and at quarterback. Can you run the ball? Can this offensive line, whatever, you know, group of five it's going to ultimately be, and will be out there the majority of the time against their fantastic defensive line, how well they stand up to it, and maybe that's where a determination will be made as well. You know, maybe that's where a Caleb Rogers overtakes a Jackson Powers Johnson, or vice versa, or a Trey Zune, you know, flashes and takes somebody's job, and, you know, there's a lot of different ways that can go, but I would imagine some either before Houston or right after Houston, being able to really figure out what that starting five looks like, and start getting them as many reps together as possible.
16: One more quick one on the offensive line. How many jobs are open on that offensive line? Two or three?
0: I think there's quasi two, but I think Spencer Burford is pretty safe for now at left guard. I think they really like, you know, the experience that he brings and the understanding of what they're trying to do, especially in the run game. So I think that he's good to go. I do think the Caleb Rogers, Jackson Powers Johnson battle at right guard is going to be one to keep an eye on. And I think I know that they really like Trey Zune. So he's going to have an opportunity one way or another, whether it's at tackle or guard, to make his presence felt as well. But that doesn't mean that, you know, they're going to go in. They're going in, closing the door on anybody taking anybody's job. I just feel like those are the two main ones. I'm curious too as well to see where Charles Grant's progress is. And whether or not he's ready to challenge for a starting job, maybe at right tackle. But at the very least, maybe he becomes your swing tackle. And that's a very important role, as well. So we'll see if he's up to that challenge as well.
16: Vinny Bonsignore is with us here on Raider Nation Radio 920. Well, we'll close out with this, and it's always fantastic. Were your ears at any opportunity yesterday? Were they ringing?
0: They're always kind of ringing, so I'm going to say yes.
16: Well, I have to admit, we had Paul Gutierrez on the show yesterday, and we were talking about the quarterbacks, this, that, and the other, and I said, hey, look, man, Jimmy G was never my guy. Like, you know, we're going to always support him. Whoever's wearing a Raider uniform, we're going to support around here. But that was a morning tailgate guy. That was Vinny. That was Clay. That was your guys' guy, Jimmy G. I didn't want any claims to him, so I said, I don't mean to fire slugs at Vinny, but Yeah, that was his guy, not mine.
0: Yeah, and I get that. Now, I will say, I've had conversations with Sean McVay just recently, and he loves Jimmy G, and he wants him back, but I think Jimmy G is going to retire. He literally told me, you give me a year with him in our offense, I guarantee you he'll be a top 12 quarterback. He goes, that is from watching him in 2 years. So if Sean loves him, then, and here's the other part, in his defense, he was never healthy with the Raiders.
16: Never.
0: That was just a bad situation. They probably should have said, hey, buddy, we're just going to back out of the contract once they figured out that the foot needed more surgery. And it was a bad situation, but everyone needed to, I guess, save face or, you know, justify the decisions that they made and the money that they invested. I do wish Raider Nation could have seen Jimmy G. I'm not saying he's a great quarterback or anything like that, but if he had been healthy, I think things would have been a little bit different.
16: Yeah, I mean, health, Sean McVay, Kyle Shanahan, working with guys like that makes a lot more sense than what the Raiders were doing with Jimmy G. But
0: I'll put it to you this way. I asked somebody, it was actually an NFL, it was a general manager. I go, would you, if you're such and such team that needs a quarterback, would you trade for Mac Jones? And the text back response was, are you bringing his head coach, Kyle Shanahan, with him? I'm like, no. And he's like, well, then I gotta really think about that one for a little while. Now, if you bring in his head coach, if you bring in, Kyle, or if you bring in Sean McVay, that changes things. So yes, to your point, the coaching matters.
16: Yes.
0: Let's put it that way.
16: It absolutely does. Well, it's always fun, man, and you're always a good sport about these type of things. So, we're just having a little bit of fun around here as we always do. Well, great stuff as always. What are you working on, my man, that we should be on the lookout for?
0: Three things to watch for Raiders training camp, and there will be plenty of Fernando Mendoza, because obviously the top pick. I mean, I know that there's fans that are probably getting a little tired of us talking about Fernando Mendoza, but I'm just going to say this to Raider Nation. You got the number one pick in the draft, and he's a quarterback. He's the Heisman Trophy winner. He just went 16-0. He just took his team to a national championship. He's got everything going for him. He's got a great personality. He's a star in the making. Trust me when I say people are going to be really interested. It's not just us about Fernando Mendoza. So you might want to just get used to it, and hopefully it all works out for the best. And there's all kinds of great reasons why a lot of people and a lot of eyeballs are on Fernando Mendoza.
16: Yeah, hey, man, you hit it on the head. It's not just Raider Nation that's paying attention to Fernando Mendoza.
0: Yeah.
16: I mean, that's the national storyline. When is he going to get into action? When is he going to be that guy? And as Paul said on the show as well, you can never talk about the quarterback too much. It might feel like it's being talked about too much by us when we're doing it. But you can never talk about the quarterback too much because he's so important to the success of your team.
0: I got to throw one more thing in. It is the Raiders.
16: Yeah.
0: I don't know that we're having this conversation, and I love Cam, the young quarterback with the Tennessee Titans. But
16: right.
0: There's a big difference between the Tennessee Titans and the Las Vegas Raiders. The Raiders' name carries a lot of weight, too, so there's a lot of curiosity on how this is all going to work out with Fernando.
16: Well, to your point, Vinny, even after Cam Ward was selected, I mean, we didn't even have time to talk about him after he got drafted. It was like, oh, the Jaguars just made a trade. Oh, they're bringing Travis Hunter.
0: Right.
16: You know what I mean? Like, he never got any conversation. And honestly, no one's talking about him even right now.
0: Yeah, and he was also, I mean, if we're going to be honest about this, he was also somebody that Miami didn't make the playoffs. There wasn't a big run for him. And when you think about Fernando, like, he grabbed everybody's attention during that miraculous run that he had. Like everyone got on board on that story. Like, who's Fernando Mendoza? And, oh, wow, and he's making plays. They didn't win despite him. They won because of him. So
16: right. There's
0: a lot of advanced, warning for him and just a body of work. It kind of reminds me of kind of an old school type of situation where, you know, you'd see a Michael Jordan come to the NBA, not necessarily, you know, painting him like Michael Jordan, but somebody
16: right.
0: that college football fans and NFL fans got a big look at and a big taste of, because he was playing in one big game after another on national TV, and so we all were part of the journey. Now we want to see what happens to him in the NFL with, by the way, the Raiders, one of the most iconic franchises in the NFL.
16: Yeah, if he can lead the charge and get this organization turned around to where it needs to be, I mean, he'll be a rock star. Like Jalen Brunson eats for free in New York forever.
0: Yeah.
16: Fernando Mendoza could have that same kind of quality and that same kind of attributes for this team. Well, great stuff as always, Vinny. Thanks so much, my man. Definitely appreciate you.
0: All right, brother. Have a great show.
16: Will do. That was great stuff right there from Vinny Bonsignor from the California Post and the Morning Tailgate here on Raider Nation Radio 920. And that's the thing about it. I mean, Fernando, he was the guy that you watched on Saturdays, whether you liked him or you didn't. You just wanted to see, is this Indiana team for real? Are they really going to do it? And then when it looked like that they were going to lose to Penn State, see, I knew it. They can't do it. Oh, wait, they just won. When he looked like he was going to get knocked out against Ohio State, oh, see, he's not that tough. Oh, wait, he's back in the game. When it looked like Miami was, oh, wait, oh no, he just scored a touchdown, right? There's people were watching Fernando Mendoza, so I get it. Hour number two, it's on the way. It's Raider Nation Radio 920.
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6: You sense something different compared to last year. Like this year, just speaking to people there, people see the light at the end of the tunnel. I'm not saying they're going to have success to the point of a playoff or anything like that, but they see where the arrow is pointing up. And I think that is a very big deal when it comes to all this. Just the free agents they signed, the draft class they had, players they brought in, the coaching staff that is there. Just that part of it is a very big plus in all of this.
2: It's Unnecessary Roughness. Presented by Meineke, doing car care right. Here's your boy Q.
7: As we get into hour number two of the show, it is Unnecessary Roughness here on Raider Nation Radio 920. We come into the sounds of Ari Mayrov on yesterday talking about the direction that he sees the Raiders going, and it feels different than last year when a lot of people had high expectations because Pete Carroll was there, and even the year before when Antonio Pierce was there and, you know, was able to take over as the interim when Josh McDaniels got fired, and there was a lot of juice and energy and excitement, but obviously it didn't work out. This year feels different, but is it going to be different, or is it just one of those, it's an offseason and it feels really good? Join us now from the NFL Network is our guy, Steve Weish. And Steve, thanks so much for your time. I appreciate you. And you cover the NFL like a glove. You see in this team up close and personal. Does it appear to be different to you this year and this time around for the Raiders as well?
8: Well, I think it feels different because the quarterback situation seems a lot better, right? You've got a stable veteran in Kirk Cousins who is more than capable of getting the job done. Then they draft Fernando Mendoza. The last couple of years, they've been kind of patchworking it together. Yeah, they brought in Geno Smith, but they didn't give him much to work with. So it seems like, you know, some of the investments they made in the offensive line, with the investments they made in the coaching staff and a young coaching staff, some of the changes that they made on defense with veteran players to kind of hold it down until they get the offense ready. It's the first time in years, I'll say this, that it seems like there is an overall plan from the top through the coaching staff to say, this is how we're going to do this thing. This is the process we're going to take, and this is what we're going to stick with. Instead of maybe putting a Band-Aid on this, a cork in that, and that, you know, leaking hole, and hoping things work. It really seems like there's an actual plan that's been put together.
7: Should there be any sense of urgency to get Fernando Mendoza on the field?
8: Well, there's always a sense of urgency. I mean, I think you know, you let it play out in training camp and see who the best quarterback is, because, you know, the thing that's not talked about enough when you're evaluating a quarterback is how do the other 10 guys in the huddle respond to that person. And if he's the guy the other 10 guys respond to, then you're like, okay. But at the same time, if you're a coach, you're like, okay, they responded to him, but we're only having 15% of what we need to do offensively to get through the system. And Kirk Cousins can get us through 80% of the offense, what we need to do to get through the season. Then you may go with the veteran, especially when you look at, you know, that schedule. Once you get, you know, you don't have to go far. I mean, they've got that glut of schedule where they're at.

0: to play calling duties like Davis Webb in Denver taking over for Sean Payton. What does that tell you about the overall picture of the league and where it is right now?
1: I think it's different circumstances. You talk about someone like Sean Payton. You know, he's someone who's still going to control things and oversee it. He's just going to oversee the bigger project instead of being more micro in play calling. You know, other situations, like you look at Washington, Jaden Daniels has now a play caller who he came up with as a position coach. You're seeing a little bit more of that. Same in Buffalo with Joe Brady taking over as the head coach, where he's been the play caller for Josh Allen as his OC. So I think it differs by circumstance, but it also tells you when you have all these different offensive play callers that, you know, people saw what Clint Kubiak did in the Super Bowl with Sam Darnold and how they could light it up. And they're kind of like, okay, I want one of those if I can't have Sean McVay or Kyle Shanahan or Kevin O'Connell.
0: Jaylen Waddle, he was traded from Miami to Denver. Speaking of that Denver offense, what kind of improvement or how big of an addition do you think he's going to be?
1: Speed. I think it's going to be big. I mean, he's so fast, and we're so used to seeing him in Miami like a catch-and-run guy because they played that get the ball out quick and let's move the ball downfield kind of West Coast stuff. With Sean Payton, it's an interesting stat our research department here at NFL Network, ESPN, came up with the other day. They have thrown more balls of 20-plus air yards than any other team in the NFL over the past two seasons. So now they got a dude who can blow the top off of it and waddle. You got Cortland Sutton who can make the contested catches. You got some tight ends underneath. I mean, this is what Sean Payton has always had. Think back to when they had Devery Henderson back in the day in New Orleans, guys who could really go. So that's now with Waddle, you got a guy who, you got a guy who can run the whole route tree with Waddle, from the short stuff to the screen stuff to the intermediate stuff to just blowing the top off the defense. And so he is a significant threat, especially knowing that Bo Nix will not hesitate to let it rip if he thinks he got an advantage.
0: Steve Weiss from the NFL Network is with us here at Raider Nation Radio 920. You mentioned Miami. Their former head coach is now the OC there in L.A. with the Chargers. How much does that help Justin Herbert? What are you expecting from that offense, him pairing with Jim Harbaugh?
1: I'm super interested to see how this is going to work because, you know, they've always been more of a kind of a punishing, straightforward offensive line. So Mike McDaniel now, he's coming in with that stretch zone scheme, right? The Shanahan stuff, the McVay stuff. And they drafted a ton of linemen who played in that system. Remember Rashawn Slater and Joe Alter coming back, but do they really fit that scheme? I think if everything works right, they're going to be dynamic. I think Omarion Hampton is going to be a running back who we're going to be talking about as a potential Pro Bowler in that type of scheme because he's a big guy who we know can go. He's got explosiveness, but then you're also going to have the bootleg stuff. You know, that stretch zone scheme, you're going to have the bootleg stuff. We know Justin Herbert, he can bounce it. So there are some things that they're going to be able to do. Remember, they got David Njoku, you know, to add to Aronde Gadsden at tight end. So they've got some multiple pieces now that if it all comes together, it could be dangerous. It's just a matter of how long will it take to come together when you're making that type of scheme switch. Because don't forget, in offseason, these guys, they're running everything, but they don't have pads on, right? It's all got to come together to make it work. You know, that old line's got a play in the thread. So I'm very intrigued because they could be nuclear or things could go nuclear.
0: You know, it's funny when you say that they got to put the pads on. It reminds me of the line that you told me before, right? There's a graveyard full of football players that said, what happened? The pads came on.
1: Yeah, but whole lot of off-season All-Pros, man, that didn't make a dent in the NFL.
0: Yeah, I will never forget that. I promise you, that is one of those that every time someone talks about pads, I think about that statement that you made, and it is so true. There's no doubt about that. Again, Steve Weiss from the NFL Network is with us here. Raider Nation Radio 920. Probably the biggest off-season move that happened was Myles Garrett to the Rams. We know that he could be a huge closer. That's going to be a big addition for the Rams. Is that bringing Aaron Donald out of retirement as well?
1: Sure looks like it, doesn't it?
0: Yeah.
1: Sure looks like it. I mean, we don't know anything definitive, but you're not hearing anybody shut it down, and particularly Aaron Donald, who's pretty active on social media. Like, he's not shutting it down. And the fact that he went and did that workout the other day, where he's doing football drills, he's not lifting weights. Aaron Donald's going to lift weights when he wakes up. That's just how he's built. But you know, the fact that he did that to see how much he wants it. And to me, it also tells me that if he's coming back, he's not waiting until October. Mm-hmm. Like, right. He's coming back.

0: training camp. He's getting ready for all of this. And if it's a situation, now he wasn't a guy who was, you know, he wasn't like Max Crosby playing 98% of the snaps anyway. But if you can roll him in there now with Braden Fisk and Kobe Turner and Byron Young, you know, next to Myles Garrett, and there's so many things you can do now, because let's not forget what they just did on the back end. Right? They went out and got Trent McDuffie. They went out and got guys on the back end, and they also got three stud safeties. Mm-hmm. So, you know, now you're looking at so much of that Seahawks motto where the back end helps the front end, the front end helps the back end, and when you got the best player, you know, at defensive end in this era, and potentially the best one of the best defensive tackles to ever come back and play. My goodness, if they stay healthy, I mean, that would be the only thing. You know, injuries would be the only thing that could sidetrack them.
1: Yeah, they look like they could be so dangerous, and there's not even a think they could be dangerous. We know how dangerous they could be with that offense, and we know those guys are closers on that defensive line. Well, every year it seems like there's a worst-to-first story. Is there a team or two that you're eyeing that you think they can make that move this upcoming season?
0: Well, I really got my eye on the New Orleans Saints. I think they're a potentially dangerous team. Look, they're playing in a division where the winning team didn't even have a winning record last year. But if Tyler Shuck, you know, him playing the whole season, the way he finished out last season was fantastic. They add wide receivers to go to Chris Olave. They got Jordan Tyson to go with him. They got some really good tight ends. That offensive line's pretty good. And their defense was like top 10 in most major metrics last year. So I'm looking at that being a team that we should keep an eye on. I don't know if it's necessarily worst to first, but I think Tennessee is going to be a much improved football team as well.
1: Well, we'll close out with this, and we'll stick with that division. What are your thoughts on the Carolina Panthers, who made the playoffs last year?
0: Very intrigued by them. I think it's a big year for Bryce Young, mm-hmm. you know, because they've added more pieces to help him out defensively. Again, you talk about a team sticking to a process and having a plan. Defensively, they added more players, and they go out and they get Jalen Phillips, one of the biggest catches in free agency. You know, that defensive front can really be problematic for some teams this year. So if Bryce Young continues to improve with the receivers they got, Teterole, McMillan, and guys like that, they've got a chance to be pretty good. But you look at that division every year now, especially, you know, Atlanta with some of the moves they made. If their quarterback situation is good, Tampa could be a tough out. But I'm telling you, the Saints, when I look at what they are on paper right now and some of the moves they made and some of the growth they've made with young players, that is a team I think you really need to be watching this year.
1: Before I let you go, I definitely have to ask you, I know you were there at the SWAC Media Day the other day. How did that go, and what are our expectations coming up?
0: Yeah, I mean, I was there yesterday down in Birmingham. You know, you got your typical powerhouses like Jackson State and Prairie View. Alabama State is a team coached by Eddie Robinson Jr., no relation to the coaching legend, but they've got the player of the year quarterback and Andrew Boddy, a real active dual threat player. So everything went real well down there, and you understand, and I love this because you see it in the SEC, and when you're down south, man, football is a different religion. All right, it is something people wake up. And, you know, and they watch football before they pray for breakfast. These people, it is a whole different level of life down there. So that's one thing, you know, that's really emphasized by that SWAC Media Day and the upcoming SWAC season.
1: I have no doubt about it. I always look forward to paying attention and seeing some of them. There's some stars, too. Don't make no mistake about it. There are some stars that play in that league. Well, Steve, fantastic stuff as always. What are you working on that we should be on the lookout for?
0: I will be on the Insiders tonight. I got a great interview with Leo Chenal, the former Terps Chiefs linebacker who's now in Washington. Got some good stuff coming up. We're also going to talk about Drake May. Can they get back? Because it's more than just getting back. I think they got a few ghosts that they're trying to chase away for the way they performed at some points during the postseason last year, too.
1: Definitely something to pay attention to. The Raiders will be in New England October 11th. That's week 5. So definitely want to pay attention to see what Drake May and company have going on. Steve, great stuff as always. Thanks so much for your time.
0: Thanks for having me on.
1: Absolutely. Great stuff right there. Steve Weish, NFL Network, and, man, all kind of scattershooting, all kind of different subjects across the National Football League, and that's what we love to do here on Unnecessary Roughness on Raider Nation Radio 920. Many thanks to Steve, and we'd love to hear from Drake May, see what he's got to say in the upcoming training camp, the expectations, and there's a lot going on. There's a lot of noise for a team that normally is not very noisy. There's a lot of noise going on around the New England Patriots, not only on the field, but off the field, actually more off the field than anything. So we'll see how that all plays out this year, and trying to come back from being a team that was in the Super Bowl and lost. That's always a difficult task as well. Ask any team that goes to the Super Bowl. For some reason, it's so hard to get back on that horse and ride it after you lose in the Super Bowl like the New England Patriots did. So many thanks to Steve. We do appreciate him. We do appreciate you and want to hear from you. 702-365-9200. I know Ari's got some winning on the way in probably about 10 minutes or so, but we started out the show throwing out the topic about what starters on the current roster have the most to lose and the most to win during training camp, and we'd love to hear from you. That was actually a question that was thrown our way from Fan Raid from the 209, so we appreciate the contribution to the show, to be honest. I mean, just appreciate all the feedback. I mentioned Isaiah Polamalu as a guy. Mentioned JPJ as a guy. I definitely believe he has the talent. He can be that guy. He could be that starting right guard. He could be that tough dude and that nasty, but he's got to be available. That's going to be one of the biggest things, has to be available. So, who are you looking at? Who are you identifying? Starters on the current roster, in your opinion, to have the most to lose and the most to win during training camp. Looking at the text line, I saw my guy Leo in the IE hit us on the text line. Q, what's up? It's Leo in the IE. Totally agree with you on JPJ. Really hope he can stay healthy and be that Mim, that Mahler in the middle we need. But I think it's a make or break year for Big Mike. It's time to step up and show us that tight end that he was in college and lock down his dual tight end threat. We keep saying we have to take it. We keep saying we have. How come the text lines mess it up? Knock down this dual tight end threat that we keep saying we have. All right, there you go. Take it easy, CA Cam. I'll get it. Hey, man, I'll get it worked out. Somehow, some way, we'll figure out what the hell it says on the text line. But, yeah, JPJ and Michael Mayer. And you know, it's wild because we've been talking about Michael Mayer every year. Every year since he's got drafted. Obviously, the first year he gets drafted, we're all excited. Raiders didn't have Brock Bowers, but they had drafted one of the best tight ends in the game in college ball in Michael Mayer. And it just has not happened for one reason or the other. And at some point, you just assume that it's going to pop or it ain't, right? It's that old saying, you know, S or get off the pot. And that's not a shot at Michael Mayer. That's a shot at really the organization. How are you going to use him? He's always used as a blocker. We know that he's really stepped his game up as a blocker. But he definitely has, to your point, Leo, he has that ability to be that dual tight end threat. We've talked about it since the day Brock Bowers walked through the door, right? We talked about how great of a 1-2 punch those guys could be. And it just hasn't happened. And then even when Brock goes down, like, all right, Michael Mayer, now it's his time. It's time to step up and he can show what he could be. And it just doesn't happen for one reason or the other. It's coaching. It's, you know, not using him correctly. It's, you know, him not being available for some time, and it's always something. But we all know how talented he is and how good he could be. We've seen it. We just haven't seen it consistently in the National Football League. And at some point, and I remember asking him, I want to say it was last year in the locker room, I asked him, you know, it always seems like something happens. How do you not, you know, get down and say, man, like, you know, why something else? And he said, I'm just not built like that. You know, just that's not how I operate, right? I do everything that I can and keep on working and wanting things to be successful. And, you know, there's been times where he's, you know, had a concussion and he's been out. And so that's obviously something. Then, you know, for personal reasons, he stepped away. And that's something that we're always going to be sensitive to. So you don't poo-poo on that. But at some point, I know he wants to pop. I'm sure the organization wants him to pop. And I know for damn sure the fan base wants him to pop, because we've all been sitting there anticipating and waiting for Michael Mayer. That's a really good text, Leo. Definitely appreciate you. Sorry I butchered it up at first, but that's how the text line goes every once in a while. But we'll figure it out, man. We do appreciate it. Let's go out to the phone lines at 702-365-9200. Let's talk to one of our favorites, Raider Dave in Denver. Raider Dave, welcome to the show. What's on your mind?
2: Hey, brother from another. How you doing, man?
1: I'm great, man. How are you doing?
2: I am doing fine. I'll tell you, I really wonder about the film that's going to be coming out on a couple of players, and I think it's make or break a little bit for will they play here or will they play somewhere else. and it's Michael Mayer and AOC. More Mayer. Because I think there's great room for him to be in this plan. But what if he balls out because, you know, they're saving Bowers. They know they don't need to play him a whole lot. And what if Mayer, you know, just balls out and somebody else gets hurt on another team and all of a sudden the trade value goes up and it's like, what are they going to do? You know, are they going to go ahead and let him go or are they going to want to keep him because of this? I don't know the contract set up. I did look up the contract set up for AOC. And believe me, I think that's a contract that would be easily taken on by somebody else. And the Raiders, I don't know if they got first right of refusal and they can add to his contract if they want to hang on to three because they don't know how well an Achilles is going to last with, you know, with the new quarterback they pulled in off a veteran, but, or a free agency. Mm-hmm. But man, I don't know, you know, both of those guys, I think I really want to see the greatest out of. And I'd love to see them make the team, but they're just in a situation where they might be coveted by somebody else.
1: Yeah, they very well could, and that's a really good call, Raider Dave. Thanks so much for that. I appreciate you. And, yeah, I mean, Michael Mayer's contract is very reasonable as well, as he's in the last year of his deal. His base salary is only $2 million this year. So he's, you know, I say only like $2 million is nothing. It's nothing for them. It's a whole lot for us. But yeah, I mean, that's very reasonable contract as well. And if they do take that approach with Brock, I could see a team making a call and saying, what's it going to take to get Michael Mayer out of there? I could tell you this. This is what I do know. Obviously, nobody's calling me and asking for Michael Mayer. I'm not in charge of keeping him on the roster. But every time I do a radio hit with somebody, from another market, or, you know, some, hey, Q, the Saints are playing the Raiders. So, you know, can you come on and talk about the Raiders? Sure. Almost every single one of the people that I talk to always ask me, so what's the plan for Michael Mayer? Are y'all planning on keeping him or are you going to move him? And the reason they say that is they always go back to, he was great at Notre Dame and fill in whatever team you want. We need a tight end. And I think he'd fit perfectly with what they, you know, with what this team does. I promise you, that is asked of me all the time. That's one of the top three or four questions that are asked of me every single time I do a radio hit, whenever it's someone that covers another team talking to me. And Ari knows whenever we do crossover editions on the Locked On Podcast Network all season long, normally that other team, that other host will always say, oh, hey, by the way, what y'all doing with Michael Mayer? Always. So I could definitely see there being interest. Now, I don't know if the Raiders have any interest, but at the end of the day, you also have to, as our guy Quick used to always say, you got to follow the money. You got to follow the money. There's guys like Michael Mayer, last year of his deal. Aiden O'Connell, last year of his deal. Isaiah Pulumau, last year of his deal. Jeremy Chinn, last year of his deal. Trey Tucker, last year of his deal. You get what I'm saying? Like, there's guys that are at the last year of their deal, and there's guys that they're going to have to make a decision on when the season comes to an end, when, you know, it comes to free agency. And it's funny, we're talking about when the season comes to the end, and the season hadn't even started, but that's just the reality of it. That's how teams plan for the future, too. All right, well, what's the long-term plan for this guy? What's the long-term plan for this guy? How do you think he fits in with what we do long plan? Well, you know, he's going to be a free agent at the end of the year. Is he someone that we could retain on a decent contract, or is he someone that's going to break the bank? Right? I mean, there's so many different elements. So, you know, when you talk about Michael Mayer, I mean, that's a guy that I do believe would be coveted around the National Football League. And Aiden O'Connell, I think that's still the big mystery. What's the plan for him? Right? I mean, I think it was brought to our attention the first time when we asked Nick Shook about teams carrying three quarterbacks, and that's when he planted in our head that, you know, there's a good chance that the Raiders carry three quarterbacks because of everything that Raider Dave said. Well, you know, Kirk Cousins is older. He's coming off a torn Achilles a couple of seasons ago. Yes, he's healthy right now. How's he going to come out and play? Is there going to be a quarterback? This is another conversation to have. Is there going to be a quarterback that gets injured on another team? And I don't root for injury. We know that. But we know what the NFL is all about. Guys get injured. Is there a quarterback that could possibly get injured? And then a team come calling, right? And that's what happened the other day. We played Doug Peterson, the former Eagles coach and former NFL coach. And he was saying that, oh, we played Carson Wentz right away. We traded Sam Bradford. Yeah, but why did you trade Sam Bradford? Right? Would you have played Carson Wentz right away if you didn't trade Sam Bradford? The only reason you traded Sam Bradford was not because he wasn't good, it's because Minnesota was desperate. Their quarterback had just got injured, Teddy Bridgewater. He had that horrific injury in practice. Non-contact. There was a time people thought he might lose his leg. Now, obviously, he didn't, and it worked out great, but his career took a sharp turn that day, right? And really never looked back. He became a glorified backup when he was finally able to get onto the field, which is good because a lot of people didn't think he was going to be able to. But Minnesota said, we need something. They said, oh, blank. What are we going to do now? Case of emergency, break glass. Who's out there available? Well, Sam Bradford's a veteran. They just drafted a quarterback number one or number two overall. Let's go and let's see if we can go get that guy. Boom, they got him. So if something were to happen, or even like we saw in Indianapolis last year, we see Daniel Jones go down. They call Phillip Rivers off the high school practice field. So those kind of things could happen that might make the Raiders decide, you know what, let's roll with three quarterbacks. Or there could be a team like New England or Tennessee. Those are the two teams I'd identify as maybe having thoughts on Aiden O'Connell and their quarterback room, only because McDaniels is there in New England and he was part of the staff that brought in O'Connell. And Dave Ziegler is there in Tennessee, who is part of the staff that brought in O'Connell. So if anyone's very familiar with him, it'd be those two amongst other coaches. So, you know, it might make all the sense in the world, as I mentioned, for them to carry three quarterbacks so they have more versatility on what they do. But really good call, Raider Dave. It's always great to hear from you. I know, Ari, you've got some winning on the way. What you got?
3: 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I'm going to do it right now. 4-pack of tickets to see the Aviators versus the El Paso Chihuahuas at the Las Vegas Ballpark. That is on the 25th of July. And you can get it right now with me, a 4-pack at 702-365-9200. Caller 9 must be a Nevada resident.
1: 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And we'll do football right here on Raider Nation Radio 920.
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8: The parade for Flava Flav She Weekend will start tonight at 8 p.m. on the Las Vegas Strip right in front of Park MGM. It will go southbound into Toshiba Plaza, so be aware of street closures in that area.
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9: I love Fernando, but Fernando's like every other young rookie. 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He's done a lot of hard work to get to this point. But at the same time, like everyone at their age, none of these young players, none of these rookies have ever had a meaningful snap in the NFL. Their career and their journey will be determined by the work that they put in, by the adversities that they overcome, by the kind of teammate and team player that they are.
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11: And as we do football right, we come into the sounds of Tom Brady. He was actually on Fox News. He was talking about some business, but they asked him about the Raiders and asked him about being a broadcaster. And obviously he's part of Fox Sports, right? Does the Sunday night game of the week all the time for Fox. He's part of the A team, right? And so he was talking about that. And then they started saying, well, I guess you're not going to talk about the Raiders. You're not going to talk about Fernando Mendoza. And then that's what he had to say. And obviously everyone, it doesn't matter what outlet you're on, every outlet wants to talk about Fernando Mendoza. It is a necessary roughness here on Raider Nation Radio 920. We threw the question out there to you. Which starters on the current roster have the most to lose and the most to win during training camp? That's actually a question that came from our guy Fan Raid from the 209. Hit me on the text line with that one, and I decided I'd bring it to the table here on the show. So we do want to hear from you and get your thoughts. Again, what starters on the current roster have the most to lose and the most to win during training camp? So we'll get to your calls. We'll get to your texts in a hot minute. But as I mentioned, doing football right, the way we're going to do that today is also lean into Fernando Mendoza. And as I mentioned, every outlet is talking about Fernando Mendoza, including Good Morning Football. And they talked to a guy that, well, saw a lot of Fernando Mendoza because he does every single Saturday for ESPN when he's talking college football. That would be one, Desmond Howard.
12: I started the show talking about, we do the draft, and we do the draft, meaning the College Game Day crew. We do it on ABC. And when we do it on ABC, my goal is to try to humanize these players for that audience, because that's not really a football-centric audience. So I want to try to tell their story, talk about their journey. So that's a great question, because I spoke to Fernando's parents in preparing for the draft. And one thing that I really love about him, I'm a guy who loves players, entertainers, anybody who bets on themselves. And Fernando was a guy who bet on himself. When he was in high school, he transferred to a different high school because he wasn't getting a chance to throw the ball. When he transferred, he wasn't told, hey, you're going to be our starting quarterback. They told him from the jump, you can come and compete, but you're probably going to be number four on our depth chart. But he went, he competed, and then he ended up at Cal. Now, the reason he ended up at Indiana, guys, is because his brother was at Indiana when he was quarterback at Cal. He would talk to his brother on the phone, and they would watch film. And Fernando would ask his brother about certain things he saw on film, and then his brother would ask him too. His brother told him, Fernando, we have an answer for everything. This is why I did that. Fernando's like, well, damn, here at Cal, I mean, I would have been baffled because I wouldn't have known what to do. So again, the young man bet on himself. He transferred to Indiana because, not because of the bag, but because he wanted to be developed as a quarterback who had answers for everything. So because of the way this man, this young man thinks, I think he's going to have a fantastic NFL season. Now, I don't know what the Raiders got. I don't know what they got on the outside of the blocking for him, but I think Fernando's going to be okay.
11: Desmond Howard right there on Good Morning Football talking about Fernando Mendoza and the why. The why is always what matters the most. And, you know, I've referenced a couple times the Raiders squad show from the Locked On Podcast Network that we were doing this morning, and we started talking about Fernando Mendoza. And you know, if you've been listening to this show for any amount of time, one of the best qualities about him that I've leaned into is what he's got between the ears. And it was so funny on the show, there was a little pushback saying, oh, well, Q, every quarterback has it between the ears or he wouldn't be a quarterback. That's not true. That's not true. Everyone has their own skill set. Some are very sharp between the ears. Some guys are able to diagnose plays, understand what they're reading when it comes to reading the defense, understand who, where to put the ball at so they don't set their player, their teammate up to get blown up. Everyone doesn't necessarily have between the ears, but he has a certain intelligence level that he can digest the playbook. He can understand what you're trying to teach and coach and be able to go back and do it, right? And play it out in real time. So when the coach says that was good, but you didn't, you know, you held onto the ball a second too long. You gotta release on this step. You know, you took one too many steps or whatever the criticism is and the critique, he's able to understand that and digest it. I could have gone on such a long rant about how much that was the falsest statement I've ever heard, that every quarterback has it between the ears. Some guys play quarterback because they're the best athlete on the team. I mean, if you think about it, we've all been there, high school, college, NFL. Normally the best athlete, say, let's start in high school. The best athlete is what? The quarterback, right? There's times where the quarterback don't even give the ball up because he's just that best athlete. They just want to get the ball in his hands. That's high school. All right, you get to college. You got to have a little bit of, you got to be able to throw the ball. You got to be able to play, you know, a little bit, not under center, but you got to understand what you're trying to do, get the ball to the playmakers. Okay, but then they dumb it down a lot of times where they'll give you the RPO system. They'll give you, you know, the look over to the sideline and look at a color. Oh, it's red. I know what that play is. Oh, it's green. I tell a story all the time about when I covered Baylor, and this is when Art Briles was the head coach. There'd be wide receivers that would never even leave the line of scrimmage. When the ball is snapped, they wouldn't even leave the line of scrimmage. You say, why wouldn't they do that? Because they know the ball wasn't going to them. They knew this, oh, they're going yellow. That's going to Corey Coleman. Oh, that's going to Jay Reed. That's going to this guy. Oh, it's not coming to me. And so instead of wasting their time running down the field in the Texas heat, I said, oh, no, save yourself. Just move your arms like you're moving in motion. There would be literally times I'd stand on the sideline, and that wide receiver would not leave me. And I'm on the sideline. I'm just watching, observing. So the college game, they made it so it was less complicated to make it easier for everyone to understand it. Matter of fact, when Bryce Petty was drafted, he was drafted by the Jets, I want to say in the fourth round. One of the statements that he made, and I want to say he said it to Kimberly Martin, who was working for, maybe she was covering the Jets at the time. She wasn't working for ESPN like she is now. He said to her, I learned a lot about reading defenses by playing Madden. Think about that. And everyone was like, wait, what? How could he say that? But he wasn't, one, being a smartass. Two, he wasn't trying to sound ignorant. It's just the reality of it. He learned to play quarterback because the work was basically done for him. Oh, you look over at the sideline, you see four boxes, and you know, okay, you're going to go with the green box. You're going to go with the red box. Oh, you're going to go with Super Mario today. Oh, you're going to go with this person. Are you going to go? There was always something, some gimmick. Anyone who's watched college ball knows that. I'm not making this stuff up. They made it so it was easier, so everyone could understand how to play the game, how to get the ball to who it needs to get to, so they can go win games. Like Art Briles used to say, my job is not to develop this guy for the NFL. My job is to win games here in college. That's how I stick around. Now, it didn't work out too well for Coach Briles for multiple reasons that had nothing to do with on the field. But he's, you know, to a certain extent, not wrong. I always talk about the Josh Heupel offense in Tennessee. Similar characteristics. That's why when Dante Thornton Jr. was drafted by the Raiders, I said, how is he going to develop? Like, that's going to probably be the biggest challenge, is going from a Josh Heupel-led offense where things are pretty easy to understand to the NFL game. Remember when Hardcore used to call in about Hendon Hooker all the time? Right? He used to call in about Hendon Hooker. Where did he go? Tennessee. What was my one knock on him? Yeah, he's a hell of an athlete. Really good quarterback in college. But he's also in that Josh Heupel offense. How does that translate to the National Football League? Where's Hendon Hooker now? You know, not poo-pooing on what Hardcore had to say, because I understand. Hell, that was the knock on Jalen Hurts when he got drafted by the Eagles. Well, you know, Q, he wasn't really an established quarterback in Alabama. Then he went to Oklahoma, and he was in that Lincoln Riley offense, and, you know, that's kind of easier. Okay, well, you know, because of his work ethic, I think he's able to pick it up. And for the most part, he did. And now there's even questions about him still. So it's the furthest thing from the truth is you play the quarterback position, you automatically have it between the ears. That is the biggest crock of BS I've ever heard. We can go through every starting quarterback in the league right now, and you could tell me who the ones that you think actually have it between the ears and who don't. Fernando Mendoza has it. And that's why if I'm going to bet on him to be successful or not, I would always bet on him to be successful. For what Desmond Howard said, you know, he bet on himself and he won. He's one of those guys that losing is not an option. Not going to lose. Right? They'll kill me before I lose. You know what I mean? Like he's just like Max Crosby. Max ain't going to lose. Max is not going to be limited to what he can do and what he can't do. Oh, well, you're just a fourth round pick out of Eastern Michigan. You're not going to be able to be a superstar. He said, the hell I can't. I bet you I will, right? And he did. It's certain guys that separate themselves. And I believe, and we haven't seen him throw one ball in the National Football League, so I can't sit there and say he's going to be some 10-time Pro Bowler. He's going to the Hall of Fame. I would never do any of that. That would be foolish. But with the traits that he brings to the table, and especially being able to be coached up by Clint Kubiak, by Andrew Janoco, you know, all those guys that have plenty of skins on the wall when it comes to the offensive side of the ball, and you've seen success. The proof of concept's there. We've seen these coaches have success with quarterbacks. It's not like, well, you know, we think he could be good or he was good in college, right? This like Joe Brady, for example. Joe Brady, who's now the head coach of Buffalo. He was a sharp offensive mind in college. It's like, all right, well, is that going to translate to the National Football League? And it took a little while, but he finally got it. And now we'll see what it looks like when he's the head coach of Buffalo. But when he was at LSU, man, they were one of the most high-flying, high-wire act that you see when it comes to college ball. They were putting up 45 pieces like it was nothing. 45 and 50 burgers like it was nothing. Sharp offensive mind. And there's dudes like that around the league, but every quarterback's not created equal, and just because you play the quarterback position doesn't mean that you've got the mindset and you're real sharp and intelligent enough to be able to reciprocate everything, memorize everything, spit it out the way you're supposed to spit it out. How many times have we seen, you know, in different shows, quarterback shows, where a guy just struggles to learn the play call? I always start thinking back to Chris Sims when Gruden was like, Jesus, Sims, spit it out. And now, look, Gruden had a play call that was, you know, 50 words deep, so I could understand. But with that being said, he couldn't spit it out. He couldn't hear it, soak it in, and then spit it back out. Just couldn't do it. It's not as easy. It's not Madden. You're not pressing A, B, C, or D and going and running the play. You're just not. So I think Mendoza, as Desmond Howard said, he bet on himself. He's going to be just fine. The question is, the biggest question that I have is the same question everyone has. When is he going to get into action? When is he going to get the first taste of the NFL? And then how does he go from there? I promise you, he's going to be a guy that's going to continue to work on his craft. And if he goes and debuts and has a really good game, he's one of those guys that will be more upset about the plays that didn't go right than the ones that did go right. He's one of those that'll say, yeah, but we left this out there. Yeah, but I missed Brock on this play. I overthrew him, or I underthrew him, or, you know, I didn't anticipate correctly. I held on the ball too long. Cause that's how he was coached up in Indiana by Kurt Cignetti. And that's how he's being coached up by Clint Kubiak. His words, not mine. He said they're very similar as coaches. They really have that attention to the small details. A play that he might think, hey, that was a really good throw. Well, it was a good throw, but you threw off the wrong foot, or you took one too many steps, or you held the ball a second too long. You didn't anticipate like you were supposed to. They'll find the constructive criticism to try to fine tune them and make them better. So that was Desmond Howard on Good Morning Football, and that is how we do football right.
8: 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Doing car care right.
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0: We at the Las Vegas Sports Network congratulate UNLV's Athletic Hall of Fame Class of 2026. From the world of golf, Dana Finkelstein Fall and longtime pro Charlie Hoffman, UNLV's all-time leading rushing quarterback Jason Thomas, softball first-team All-American Marissa Nichols, and MLB pitcher Eric Fetty. They'll be joined by former assistant football coach and athletics administrator Terry Cottle, as well as distinguished contributor Bill Paulos.
1: Thank you, everybody. It's such a blessing to be here. First off, want to give all the glory to God. Football is the ultimate team sport, and although this award has one name on it, it belongs to so many people. I want to give a huge thanks to my family, my coaches, my beloved Hoosier Nation, and most importantly, out of all of them, my beloved teammates. Love you guys. Appreciate everything you guys have done for me. I also want to give a big congratulations to all the other nominees and all the amazing athletes being honored here tonight. God bless. Go Raiders. Thank you, guys.
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11: Best college athlete, Fernando Mendoza, received that award last night at the ESPYs, and that's what he had to say upon receiving that award right there. And he always says the right things. He's always going to say the right things. He's got to go out there and make it happen now on the field. And we'll get to really start to see him on the daily, on the regular, starting at the end of the month with training camp. It is Unnecessary Roughness here on Raider Nation Radio 920. Caesar from Santa Cruz hit us on the text line and said, hey, Q, the guy that I think of right away about a quarterback who didn't have it between the ears, Johnny Manziel. Very athletic, but that's it. Facts. And the list goes on and on. Vince Young, he won a national championship. He wasn't too sharp when it came to the whiteboard. He wasn't too sharp when it came to a lot of things about playing the quarterback position. But, yeah, Johnny Manziel for sure. Johnny Manziel was a big-time freelancer. He was a guy that just figured things out and threw the ball to Mike Evans, and Mike Evans made plays happen. And Johnny Manziel himself was on record. When he was in Cleveland as the Browns quarterback, that dude would, he said, his words not mine, he would fly to go see the Cavaliers play in the playoffs, party, get drunk, come back, fly back to the facility for practice, roll up to the facility, and when they weren't looking, he'd go try to hide in one of those, like a room, like a whatever, some kind of storage closet, and get a quick nap and try to sleep it off. And you tell me that's a dude who's got it between the ears and wants to play quarterback in the National Football League? There's literally video of him talking about what he used to do when he was in Cleveland and why he never had a chance and how many different things he wished he had done different, obviously now not being able to play the game. But, yeah, the list goes on and on and on about quarterbacks that didn't have it between the ears. That's one thing you definitely don't have to worry about with Fernando Mendoza. We got Maddie Glab, Bills senior team reporter, joining us at the top of the hour. But let's hear from you, 702-365-9200. Let's talk to our guy, Raider Mike. Welcome to the show. What's on your mind?
2: Is this Q Firestone?
11: Here I am, present.
2: I'm not going to cry, Roy. I'm going to cry.
11: All good, brother. All good.
2: Stewart got to me, man.
11: Oh, I know.
2: Yep. And Jimmy V, same thing. Real men cry. Just going to put that out there. You know, I was Army 20 years, and we cried too. It's okay.
11: Yeah.
2: But yeah. No, my mom took cancer down 3 times. The fourth time took her out. So I appreciate that bite, that inner gut. I'm going to kick this crap's ass. So anyway, to answer your question, Roy, I got 3 players for you.
11: Okay.
2: JPJ.
11: Yep.
2: I think he's been completely mistreated his whole time here. I think with Carol and his kid, there was some sort of target on his back, and they didn't even want him to succeed from Reds. At least that was my vibe with him. Mm-hmm. He's a great talent. And he's a Raider. He plays like a Raider. He thinks like a Raider. And guess what? The nation loves that guy. So, yeah, he's got a lot to lose. We want him to stay. He's very Richie Incognito-like. And you need one of those guys on your line.
11: Yes.
2: Usually the Raiders have two or three. They're just going to punch you in the mouth and keep going after the whistle. They don't stop. They're just going to hurt you. So him and then Malcolm, especially with Crawford getting drafted, Coates, he's got to step up and bring the heat. He's on a one-year contract. So, I mean, all eyes are on you, Malcolm. We've seen you do it. It's been over a year since that happened. Let's go, Malcolm. I love you, bro. And he went to the same school as Khalil, one of my all-time favorite Raiders.
11: Yep.
2: So, and then lastly, and this is the hardest one for me because it's so confusing. I mean, Michael Mayer is, he's a badass tight end. And you saw him play at Notre Dame. I don't know if you watch Notre Dame games or not, but I do. And he was a beast. We moved up to get him. It's a few picks. I don't remember how many, but neither here nor there. And maybe this is just not the town for him. I don't know. I don't want to cut him loose.
11: Right.
2: I see Aaron Hernandez and Gronk. And with Kubiak running the show there, he sees that too. So hopefully he brings that out in him because he's fully capable. And he seems like a Raider. Mm-hmm. He really does. So I love that kid. I hope he succeeds here. But if he doesn't, then we're going to cut him loose. We're going to trade him. And we won't get much back. And he was very high draft pick. I think 35th or 6th. So those are my three guys on your question. And don't go Firestone on me till next year when Stewart's back on.
11: I got
2: all right,
11: you,
2: brother.
11: I got you.
2: I love you, Q. Love the show, man. Peace. Mark. Raiders. Peace.
11: There he goes. Great stuff right there. Raider Mike, hour number 3. It's coming up next here on Raider Nation Radio 920.
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11: This week's Finley Cadillac Henderson Player Performance of the Week is coming from Major League Baseball, where the Pittsburgh Pirates first baseman Ryan O'Hearn had a 10 RBI performance last week versus the Atlanta Braves in a Pirates 12-4 victory. The left-handed slugger was 4-for-5 on the night, 3 home runs, 2 three-run shots, and also a grand slam. The Pirates have been playing baseball since 1882. No player across 145 seasons have ever driven in 10 runs in a game. A grand slam in the first and 3-run homer in the third and another 3-run shot in the sixth, breaking the club's single-game record of 9 RBI set by John Rizzo against St. Louis on May 30th back in 1939. The 10 RBI night also marked the most in the majors by a player this season. His career high in home runs is 17 that he set last season. Ryan O'Hearn hit the 16 home run mark before the All-Star break.
24: That was the Finley Cadillac Player Performance of the Week, brought to you by Finley Cadillac Henderson.
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26: I don't put and add any more extra pressure to that kid that he already has. It seems like that we need all the pieces around him to continue to get better, to help him get over that hump. Because if Josh is number one, he's at his best, right? If I'm not top 10 or if I'm not at number one, that means that I'm not at my best, which means I have to do better. Everybody has to do better. So we're all going to be that and do that so we can get over that hump and we can be exactly what we want to be and stop talking about it.
24: 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Right now on Unnecessary Roughness.
11: Deion Dawkins, they call him Doc. Big time left tackle right there from the Buffalo Bills, part of Good Morning Football. Talking about expectations for the teams and Josh Allen. He is the Temple product. He was the guy that was coached up by then head coach Matt Rhule alongside Hassan Reddick. That was another guy. They came out in that same draft. I remember when they got drafted. It was in Philadelphia. Remember both those guys walking up and down the streets in Philly, and they were like at home, right? Temple's right there. So they, it was a home game for those guys right there in Philly. And remember Matt Rhule telling me how excited he was for those guys, because coming from Temple, it's not like Temple is some powerhouse, you know, NFL school. They don't just churn out NFL player after NFL player after NFL player. NBA players, absolutely. You know, there's a bunch of NBA players that came from Temple, but the NFL, not so much. But, you know, Matt Rhule had a way of getting those guys that might not have been highly recruited and, you know, getting them to play at NFL level. And those are just two of them, Deion Dawkins and Hassan Reddick. But Deion Dawkins has had a hell of a career with the Buffalo Bills, and he's going to be that guy that's holding down at that left tackle spot for quite a while. It's Unnecessary Roughness here on Raider Nation Radio 920. We will find out the strength, the weakness, and the X factor for the Buffalo Bills, who is an opponent that will be headed to Las Vegas October 18th. That's week six in the 2026 season. Matty Gabb, Bills senior team reporter, will join us in a few minutes and tell us everything that we need to know about Buffalo, at least at this stage of the game, now with Joe Brady, not as the offensive coordinator, but the head coach. So we did throw the question out there. We have been getting a lot of great feedback on the text line at 702-365-9200, and this question actually came from a listener, a member of Raider Nation. It was Fan Raid from the 209. What starters on the current roster have the most to lose and the most to win during training camp? And got this one from Avenger Raider from Moval, Cali. Just got a quick question for you. Do you know if Mendoza or Kirk were ever seen practicing with receivers and tight ends? Normally we'll always hear or see about quarterbacks practicing together in the offseason to go above and beyond and get that chemistry going before training camp, but I don't think I've seen that with Mendoza and Kirk. Just wondering. Let me know what you know, since you're the hardest working man in the business. That's from Avenger Raider. Yeah, I haven't heard anything about, you know, them getting together in the park and running drills. And, you know, we've heard that with multiple quarterbacks. We've seen that a lot of times as well. I haven't really seen a lot of that this offseason, period, from multiple teams. I don't know if that's because they have the tight end or they have, you know, like the Max Crosby had the sack summit and all these different position groups get together. I don't know. But I haven't really seen that with many different teams. And I haven't seen it at all with Fernando Mendoza or Kirk Cousins. Maybe it's just the work that they put in during the offseason when it came to OTAs and mandatory minicamp. They felt good about the time that they were out there on the grass. And, you know, and then again, there's a good chance that they did do that, and we just didn't know about it, right? There's a couple different ways to look at it, so definitely appreciate that text. Also got a text from our guy Rob in Oakland. It's always great to hear from you, Rob. He said, today's question isn't team-oriented, but about the individual. I think DJ Glaze has the most to lose. He's got a built-in excuse for last year, but is in the pivotal third year of his career. If he can't secure or maintain his starting role at right tackle, he may end up as a guard or a permanent backup with an insecure future. I've criticized

0: more times than not. He does sideline reporting for the Baltimore Ravens. And, obviously he's the brother of Rocket Ishmael as well. He always told me throughout the course of camp, he would get mad, not get mad, but it was always funny because I'm walking and he's walking. Obviously both of our names start with Q. And as I say all the time, anytime that your name starts with Q, someone's going to call you Q. So people always call him Q as well. So anytime someone would see me and they say, "Hey, Q," and we're, I was sitting there walking with Kadri, he would turn and look and then all of a sudden say, "They ain't talking to me. They don't even know who the hell I am." I was like, "Oh, they know who you are." They're like, "No, no, no. You know who they think I am? They think I'm the Rocket's brother. They don't know my name." I was like, "Well, you are the Rocket's brother." He goes, "Yeah, that's how I'm always referred to. Oh, here's the Rocket's brother. I do have a name. I did play in the league, but he's, man, you want to talk about a dude that is a wealth of knowledge. That guy, Kadri Ishmael, is a fantastic wealth of knowledge to be able to stand there and talk. And that's why, as a matter of fact, and I don't mind promoting it, they do, he's part of the Locked On Ravens, squad show. He does a really good job with that. Just hearing him break down, football from many different angles is always really good. But he would show me a lot of stuff during training camp as well. So we became really good friends, but it was so funny. He said, "I forget, man." He's like, "When I'm walking around the sidelines," and he said, I'm gonna bring you to Baltimore with me." It's funny. Nobody knew that Max Crosby was going to get traded to Baltimore, but he said, I'm going to bring you to Baltimore. And me and you are going to walk up and down the sideline. And when people yell Q, they ain't going to be talking to you. They ain't going to be talking to me. Hey, man, look, your world, man. There's only a couple people that know me here, man. It's all about you, but it was just so funny, going back and forth with him. And like I said, a really good dude, but he identified the issues that DJ Glaze was having on that particular day. And, you know, he's really good friends with Lincoln as well. So he's like, man, he's 71's getting eaten up. That's all he kept saying. And again, it goes back to him being in the shotgun, him being Geno Smith being in the shotgun. And, you know, it just did not put DJ Glaze in a very good position. But, he's another guy that's, we all know, has a very strong work ethic. We all know that even when he came in as a rookie, he said, "Hey, I'll play whatever position they want me to play. They want me to play guard, I'll play guard. They want me to play tackle, I'll play tackle." And he was thrown into action when, the injury happened, to, who was it at the time? Damn, why do I always forget his name? Dang. Who was it? I forget. But anyway, he was the tackle that said, I'm going to be the guy. You don't need to go out and bring in another guy. Remember the 7th-round pick out of Ohio State, and thought that he was going to be able to solidify his spot, and he got injured in training camp. And DJ Glaze slid into that spot immediately. Man, who was that? Dang it. I know someone's going to hit me with it now, but I forget who it was. But he was really a good dude. He just, when he was supposed to be available, he wasn't available.
1: Was that Thayer Munford?
0: Yes, thank you. Thank you, yes.
1: Google.
0: Don't question yourself. don't second guess yourself, all right? You just
1: say
0: it with confidence, man. Say it with confidence.
1: Boom. Thayer Munford.
0: Yes, but he had told everyone that would listen that he was ready to be that guy. And then when they got to Costa Mesa, unfortunately for him, he got banged up very early in camp and forced DJ Glaze into action. So he's been willing and able. And, you know, we always talk about availability is your best ability. That's one thing DJ Glaze has been. He's been available. So to Rob's point, you know, this could be a big training camp for him. He could lose because there's a lot of guys that are fighting for very minimal positions. There's two positions that are solidified. Like when we had Vinny Bonsignor on the show earlier, he said, yeah, there's two jobs that are open, maybe three. Obviously the maybe three is talking about that right tackle spot, to your point. So thanks, Rob. It's always good to hear from you. Eric hit us on the text line. Hey, Q, I agree that all the players on their last year of their contract have lots to lose and prove. I can also just about guarantee the jacuzzi will be vacant during the preseason. The best thing I like about Kubiak is he's blue collar. No excuses, and there is no next year. That's a good point. He's all about ball, right? And again, it goes back to availability. Guys aren't going to want to take days off. They're going to want to be out there as much as possible and prove who they are, especially if they feel like they're fighting for a roster spot. Now, if there's some guys that, you know, are solidified and maybe they're going to, you know, give Max a day off here or a day off there just to rest them and let some other guys get some work, I could see that. But yeah, there's no doubt. He is all about ball and all about getting better each and every day to the point where he didn't even want to, you know, want these guys to dap each other up too long, right? Hey, we took too long dapping each other up. We need to get into the drills. I mean, he's absolutely no nonsense when it comes to all the football activities and trying to put the team together. So, yeah, there's

0: That's a really good response, Eric. Thanks so much for the text. We do appreciate you. Join us now, as promised, is Bills senior team reporter Maddie Glab. And Maddie, thanks so much for your time. I appreciate you. I feel like there's so much to talk about when it comes to the Buffalo Bills. They'll be coming to Las Vegas October 18th. That's week six of the 2026 season. But before we get into anything with the football team, how about that stadium? How exciting is it that this new stadium is about to be opened up for the Buffalo Bills?
1: I mean, Vegas has an awesome stadium, and to know that we're getting a nice stadium like that is absolutely incredible. It's funny because in Buffalo, it's a blue-collar town. You just feel like you got a lot of grit around everything, and you walk into the stadium, and it is so nice. They've done a fantastic job with it. In the last couple of months, we've had a lot of different ceremonies, like our ribbon-cutting ceremony. Our suite holders got to see their spaces the other week. And just every inch of that stadium is so thoughtfully done. And there are so many parts that just scream Buffalo. I cannot wait for our fans to see it, because as this one's going up, the old one is getting torn down, and that has been so visible to our fan base. And, you know, it's sad to see something end. It's sad to see memories kind of like be put to rest in that stadium. And I think our fans are going to feel so good about the new one once they get their feet in that door for the home opener against the Detroit Lions on Thursday Night Football in week two.
0: Yeah, Highmark Stadium is going to be a fantastic new building across the National Football League, and I know Bills fans are going to love to be in that building. Obviously, Josh Allen, he is the guy at the quarterback position, but now he has Joe Brady, not as an OC, as the head coach. How has that, I guess, transition for Brady, how have you observed that go from being the OC to being the total CEO now?
1: Yeah, Joe Brady, I think, has done a great job of implementing a new vision and a new energy throughout the building, throughout the walls of One Bills Drive. And he's commented on the way that players have bought in. He said that during the entire OTA process and through mandatory minicamp, players have done a fantastic job of just buying into this new vision. They already know they have something really good going on in Buffalo. They know the locker room's strong, so it's not a complete revamp and, hey, we're going to put this entirely new culture in. Things are going well, so it's about tweaking things here and there. And I think Joe Brady is doing that in a lot of different ways. Since we've only seen like OTAs and mandatory minicamp so far, we haven't gotten a full picture of what that looks like. Obviously, one of the biggest changes is going to be defensively switching to a 3-4 into 4-3 with Jim Leonard as our defensive coordinator. But I'm excited to see what happens on offense, because Joe Brady, like you said, he's been the offensive coordinator. What happens when he continues to call plays from a head coaching position? Do we see anything switch? Do we see anything open up with Josh Allen? Last year, the Bills were pretty close to a 50-50 split with running the football and passing the football. James Cook was the NFL's leading rusher. So do you go away from that a little bit and lean on Josh Allen and a new wide receiver in DJ Moore? Don Kincaid, a tight end who hopefully is healthier this season than last. It'll be really interesting to kind of see that Joe Brady stamp on Buffalo's offense.
0: Maddie Glab, Bill's senior team reporter, is with us here on Raider Nation Radio 920 Unnecessary Roughness. I'm glad you mentioned DJ Moore. He was one of the guys I look at as one of the biggest offseason, additions to a team. I was shocked that Chicago was willing to let him go, but how big of a deal was that for Josh Allen being able to get a guy in DJ Moore?
1: I think it's huge. A lot of people have commented last year into this year before the DJ Moore move is like, what are the Bills going to do with their wide receiver room? They need another body. They need somebody in there. They need somebody who Josh Allen can throw to, can extend the field where Josh can hit on some of those big plays. DJ Moore will be that guy for Buffalo's offense. I think he's a proven veteran. He had success in his final year with the Chicago Bears, and I think after tasting that, he wants a lot more of it in Buffalo, so I feel like it's a great fit from that perspective. I also like where the two are at in their careers. It's not a new wide receiver who's just a couple years into his NFL career. It's not a new quarterback who's figuring things out. These guys know how to operate in the NFL, and it's been really fun to watch their connection grow through OTAs and mandatory minicamp. I mean, DJ Moore's hands, I think, is that's what stuck out the most to me. some of the balls he can catch. Josh Allen will throw it out on a rope, and DJ Moore has done a fantastic job of finding certain windows to be in and certain ways to get open. I'm really, really excited to see how this connection grows through training camp, because I think it could be the icing on the cake for the Bills. I think DJ Moore is going to do really big things for Buffalo's offense.
0: I agree 100%. Again, I was really surprised that Chicago was willing to let him go and not be that guy for Caleb Williams. But now Josh Allen is the beneficiary, as he has him as part of the wide receiving core there in Buffalo. Again, Matty Glab is with us here on Raider Nation Radio 920. So with all that being said, I know we're a couple weeks out from the start of training camp. What would you say the strength of this Buffalo Bills team is going to be?
1: I mean, we all know that top 10 quarterbacks list came out this week from ESPN, and Josh Allen was number one on the list.
0: Yes.
1: That is the strength. That is their identity. That is what has the most carryover from last season. That is the most sure thing on this roster, is the offensive pieces that return. You have so many offensive linemen returning. You have James Cook back in the fold. You have several wide receivers who are back on the field, and you have a similar running back and tight ends group. I think that's where their bread and butter lies, what's going to separate them from other teams. That's what did last year. I mean, they were top five in points per game, averaging over 28 points per game. I think they're similar to that this season. Now they have a really good schedule that they're going to play. If you're good, you're going to play a good schedule. And the Bills have that again this season. I think the question mark for them is their defense. What is that going to look like? How do our players who are on the roster last year transition into a new defense? And how does everything gel and come together there? I think that's the one question for the Bills. Is what is this defense going to be like?
0: Yeah, and you know, when you look at the Bills and their draft and how many players that they drafted from the defensive side of the ball, do you get that expectation or that thought that a lot of those guys might be contributing pretty early on in the process?
1: I think so. Last year it was defensively too that they went heavy. This year they go defensive heavy again. And our defensive coordinator, Jim Leonard, was, after we hit the draft, he's like, I was ecstatic to see the amount of defensive players we got. I think that gives us a lot of options. And it also gives you youth. It gives you players who are willing to buy in immediately to this is how we're going to play. This is what it's going to look like. So I think you could see a TJ Parker. I think you could see an IGB on the field early for the Bills. They've run through depth before at defensive positions. They've rotated their defensive line in seasons past. Will they do that again this year with a new defensive coordinator? We'll see. But I think the defensive coaching staff is really excited about the youth in this defense, not just this year. I think the last couple years as well. You have some young football players that I think are in great shape and can really help on this defense.
0: One guy that I'm a big fan of on that defense is Terrell Bernard out of Baylor. I covered him there when he was in college, mm-hmm. and I feel like he's always around the ball. But, Maddie, as you know, he's been banged up quite a bit. What is kind of the thoughts on Terrell Bernard heading into this training camp?
1: Yeah, the linebacking core in general was pretty injured during OTAs and mandatory mini camp. We didn't get to see much of Terrell Bernard. And because of that, you speak about young players on defense. One of our rookies, linebacker Caleb Elarms Orr, was taking a lot of starting snaps throughout OTAs and mandatory minicamp. So he's someone who if the linebacking core is not completely healthy once training camp begins, he'll get a lot of play too. But it's been great to see Terrell Bernard be back on the field. He was back by mandatory minicamp and doing certain things with the team. But he's got, if you covered him in college, you know the type of football player he is. He is all about ball. He's got the right heart, the right attitude to play the position. A lot of people looked at him as undersized coming out of college, and he proved that's not me. You don't have to worry about that. I play bigger than I look, and I think he's going to thrive in a 3-4 defense. I see that going very well for him. And because of the injuries that he had last season, I think he's been really, really motivated to be healthy throughout the season and be a big factor as well.
0: Maddie Glab, Bill's senior team reporter with us here at Raider Nation Radio 920. Unnecessary Roughness doing a little strength, weakness, and X factor. So the weakness could be the defense if they don't all come together. I get that. So what about the X factor? What do you look at for the Buffalo Bills as the X factor?
1: I'm going to go, I'll give you an X factor on offense and defense. My mind on offense, at least, immediately goes to Dalton Kincaid. I think he is such a cheat code for Buffalo's offense and has been when he's healthy. We've seen flashes of that, but he hasn't been on the field consistently enough. This offseason, he put on a lot of muscle mass and has said, you know, it's the offseason. Every player is going to say, I'm feeling great. I'm feeling like I've never felt before. That's what he told us. I hope that's the case because with him on the field, it makes Buffalo's offense so much more multiple and can open things up for other players. So I think that's an X factor on offense. Defensively, I look at the defensive line. I mean, you add a Bradley Chubb to the mix. You're switching what you're doing. It gives you a lot more options of what you can do with line play, what you can do with different fronts and looks. And we've seen a little bit of that. So I like the idea of how scary that can be for opposing offenses. And I like where the defensive line's mindset is at. It's been something in the last, 4 years in Buffalo that you've been searching for, is we just need a collective unit, or we need that player to sack the quarterback at the end of the game when the offense needs one more chance to drive down the field and win it. And we just haven't had it consistently. And if we can throw some fun looks out there and really confuse some quarterbacks, I think that could be an X factor for our defense.
0: And then when you have Josh Allen, that's always an X factor too. when you have that guy.
1: The most obvious one.
0: Yes, exactly. That always gives you an opportunity as well, as obviously he's one of the elite quarterbacks in the National Football League. Well, Maddie, great stuff. Just wanted to get a little bit of a, look behind the curtain of what's going on with the Buffalo Bills. They'll be headed to Vegas coming up in Week 6, but I know the excitement is around that brand new stadium, that'll be opening up to start the regular season. Great stuff as always. Thanks so much for giving us some time. We definitely appreciate you.
1: Appreciate it. Thank you.
0: Absolutely. Really good stuff right there. Maddie Glab, Bills senior team reporter with us here, Raider Nation Radio 920. And Dalton Kincaid, got to shout him out. He is the Las Vegas native. So, definitely hope that he does really well. I remember him when the Super Bowl was here in Las Vegas, and him and Jalen Waddle, as a matter of fact. I hosted a Nike event. It was a really cool one at the Dick's Sporting Goods here in Las Vegas, and those two were the guys that I was interviewing. Both of those guys are really cool. Obviously, Jalen Waddle, now the Raiders are going to have to see him twice a year. He's in Denver, but Dalton Kincaid will be coming home to Las Vegas on October 18th, Week 6 in the regular season, and he's a guy that, if he's on and he's healthy, he's a hell of a player. And I remember when they moved on from Stephon Diggs and they thought, okay, they're going to do the two tight end set, and that's all they really need. Josh Allen's going to be able to take that next step. And, I mean, it worked, but it didn't work the way that they wanted it to. Remember, they went out and made the move for Amari Cooper as well, and that didn't really work out in their favor. And then they decided that this offseason they were going to go and try to get DJ Moore, and they did get him from Chicago, which, again, surprised that that happened. I couldn't believe that Chicago let him go. I thought that he was a really good security blanket for Caleb Williams, but they decided to move on, and Josh Allen's going to be better for it. He is one hell of a quarterback, and DJ Moore is one hell of a wide receiver, and man, he's going to, I think he's definitely going to help them out in a major way. And so we'll see what they look like when they come to town in Week 6. How Joe Brady, that's going to be a big question with him, similar to the question with Clint Kubiak. How is he going to go from being the OC to being the head coach? How quickly can, they pick up on their new responsibilities and their new roles? I mean, these two guys, and I know Joe Brady's at least been with the Bills, and he's been Josh Allen's OC, where Clint Kubiak obviously has not, but they're still taking that next step, and they're still the play callers for their respective teams. So, it's one thing to just be in charge of one lane and have one thing to do, calling plays for the offense, but now you're not only calling plays for the offense, you're making decisions. They're looking at you, 4th and 1, what are you doing? What are we doing here? What's this critical call? What do you think about this? What do you think about that? I mean, there's a lot of different things that go into it, and that's just game day. That has nothing to do with, the preparation leading into the game on Sunday. So there's a lot more responsibilities, obviously, when you're the head football coach. And so those two guys, Joe Brady and Clint Kubiak, they're both going to be tasked with making that and having that come together for their teams. But we will see Buffalo up close and personal October 18th, Week 6 at Allegiant Stadium. We do want to hear from you at 702-365-9200. We threw out the question to you about guys in training camp and the starters, and this question came from Fan Raid from the 209. What starters on the current roster have the most to lose and the most to win during training camp? Like I say, we do want to hear from you at 702-365-9200. Let's see. We got this one from Lyle. He said, Matt Gay is at risk if the Tokyo Toe wins the job. If so, is Gay due guaranteed money? That's a really good question. I don't know. I haven't looked at the kicker's contract in a minute, but I will definitely take a look in real time as we speak. And Matt Gay is on a... Well, it looks like a $1.6 million deal. So it's not, I mean, it's nothing that you would expect to be. 1.4 is his base salary. So yeah, if they decided that they were going to move on from him, his cap hit is just over $2 million. Not a big deal. And any team could absorb that for sure. So, you know, that's definitely going to be a competition. And honestly, I didn't think that that was going to be a competition in camp. I thought that was going to be a no-brainer that they were going to either IR the Tokyo Toe, they were going to use that, you know, international gateway plan to kind of make sure that they have him on the roster and not lose him. But after what we saw, and I remember Paul Gutierrez was standing right next to me when he was getting his kick on there at a mandatory minicamp. After what we saw, I feel like, okay, there's going to be some competition coming up at the end of the month for the kicking position between Matt Gay and the Tokyo Toe. 702-365-9200. Keep that feedback coming on the text line. Coming up next, we're going to get our laugh on. Comedian Kat C. She's going to be in the studio where my man Ari is at. She's going to be in there telling us about the event she's got coming up starting on Friday at the Jimmy Kimmel Comedy Club and what to expect. That's all coming up next here on Brandish Radio 920.
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6: 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It will go southbound into Toshiba Plaza, so be aware of street closures in that area.
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18: Yesterday, I had a very pleasant talk with this hipster guy. He told me this. Love is beautiful. Relationship is a trap. Marriage is a curse. Oh, I get it. Because my dad married four times. Every time he got divorced, he lost half his money. That's how I learned division in math.
15: Now back to Unnecessary Roughness with your boy Q. Presented by Meineke, doing car care right.
0: That's taking it back right there to 2024, a little stand-up show in Pasadena. Cat C, the comedian who is in studio right now with my guy Ari in the Lotus Broadcasting Studios. I'm here in Studio Q. It is Unnecessary Roughness on Raider Nation Radio 920, 17th and 18th. That's tomorrow, Jimmy Kimmel Comedy Club. Cat C will have multiple shows, 7:30 p.m. and 9:30. And as mentioned, Cat's in studio now with Ari. Cat, how are you doing? It's good to see you again. Welcome back to town.
19: Oh, my gosh. Thank you. Good to see you guys again.
0: Yes, yes. We're glad that you're back. We're glad that you got multiple shows going on at the Jimmy Kimmel Comedy Club. Just tell everyone what they should expect. What are they in store for when they show up to the comedy show?
19: I feel like when you come to a comedy show, you never know what to expect, right? And be ready to get offended. But, you know, you just don't take the jokes too serious. A lot of times people do take jokes too serious, but you come just laugh, have fun, have some drinks, right? And just relax. Enjoy the joke.
0: Yes, laughing is good. I say it all the time, Kat. Laughter is good. And so I can always appreciate a really good comedian and a really good comedy show. What was it, Kat, that got you into comedy, that made you want to be on the stage and deliver these jokes?
19: I started doing improv before I got into stand-up comedy because I was writing comedy almost 7 years. I was at the improv school in L.A., and lots of my classmates and teachers are all like stand-up comedian. And then I started writing comedy. At that time, I was writing like comedy series. And then they were like, hey, you should do like stand-up because lots of comedy writers are also stand-up comedian. I'm like, okay, I can write jokes for other people. I can write jokes for myself. And then so that's how I got into stand-up comedy.
0: Well, I'll tell you, you're funny. I see, you know, a lot of your material, kind of just showing a little bit of it on social media, and you're on that social media. You have some fun out there, to say the least.
19: Thank you. Yeah, social media is, I would say, like, it's fun, but it's also lots of painful experience too.
0: Yeah. What's the painful experience on social media? Let us know what you could tell us.
19: Oh my gosh. You gotta handle the hate. You gotta handle the trolls. People gonna say all kinds of stuff to you on social media, because like it's kind of like open platform, right? Mm-hmm. And in the older ways, people cannot say those kind of stuff to you in your face. But right. Now with social media, they can attack you, say all kinds of stuff. You gotta have like a very thick skin. At the beginning, I was like, oh my God, I couldn't handle that. I'm like, how could I do that? But like eventually you're like, you just got to, you know, ignoring their comments. Sometimes I said I learned to respond to them. My friend said, I just try to write some jokes because I wrote some jokes based on people's hate comments as well. And yeah, but it's never gets easy, honestly.
0: Well, I love the fact that you lean into your heritage all the time, and you know, I saw the video that you put out about you know, the guy was singing a song and playing the guitar and asking about math, and you said, hey, just because I'm Asian doesn't mean I'm good at math or something. Like that. I mean, something to that extent. I don't quote me on it, but it was something close to that. But I love how you just lean into that.
19: Yeah, I mean, like people have a stereotype, right? They think yeah. Asians must be good at math. And like that's just I mean, stereotype works. Lots of Asian are good at math, I have to say that. So we have the best like accountant, you know, as Asian American. I get it. I mean, even for Asian American doing comedy, people are like, oh, you are supposed to be accountant, right? I'm mm-hmm. like, yeah, I could, and my parents would be happy, could make more money than doing stand-up comedy.
0: Kat C is with us in studio here on Raider Nation Radio, 920 Unnecessary Roughness. Kat's got a couple shows coming up this weekend, Friday and Saturday at the Jimmy Kimmel Comedy Club, 7:30 and 9:30, two shows. I always say, Kat, and correct me if I'm wrong, I always say if you're going to go to a show and there's two in the same day, go to the last show. Go to the last show because you get a little looser.
19: Oh, yes. You are so right about that. When people come to 9:30 show, that time, maybe people already kind of like feel, had some drinks. And also when nights get a little bit later, people are ready to relax. Mm-hmm. Yeah. 7:30, people still at the dinner mood.
0: Yeah.
19: Yeah. They're like intense. Yeah.
0: So basically what I'm saying is when we show up on Saturday night, we're coming to the 9:30 show.
19: Yes, I'm looking forward to see you guys there. Sit at the front row. When you come to comedy show, if you sit at front row, that's the time you're going to get a crowd work on you.
0: No, you know what? It's funny that I love to sit in the front row. Me and the wife have been going to multiple comedy shows, and that's where we've been sitting, is in the front row. And the last time we went to a comedy show, the comedian asked about people that had personalized license plates. And I said, oh, no. You know, he asked, does anyone have one? I said, no, that's how you get caught up. And he said, oh, Q's a drug dealer.
19: Oh, so you do have a personalized.
0: No personalized license plate for me. I don't, I don't need anyone else to know where I'm at. You know, I don't want to be that guy.
19: Yeah. So, yeah, totally. You don't want to get attracted.
0: Right. Exactly. But no, it's a lot of fun. You know, some people say they don't want to sit in the front because, you know, they don't want to get talked about or whatever. But I think sitting in the front of the comedy show, that's the place to be.
19: Oh my gosh. You are comedians' favorite kind of people, honestly.
0: Nice.
19: So you're ready to take a joke. You're ready to have fun there.
0: Yeah. Look, man, if you can't laugh at yourself, who are you going to laugh at?
19: Yes. Totally. Don't take life too serious. Like my dad always said, don't take life too serious. You will never get out of life alive.
0: Exactly. So I know that on the ticket, there's a few people. Who's all at the show with you there?
19: So for Friday show, we have some of my openers coming from Texas.
0: Okay.
19: I have like Donna Lee and JVT. They used to open for me in Texas. They're going to fly all the way from Texas to Vegas. And then I also have some local comics. And we also have some special things going on Friday show, 7:30 and 9:30. We're going to do a comedy roast. I know roast is not everyone's thing, but it's a little bit offensive. So we're going to roast this. He's a star from 90 Days Fiancé. And his name is Tom Brooks. He's a British guy, and he's on that show, 90 Day Fiancé. Have you guys watched it? It's very
0: I know of the show. I don't watch a lot of TV. I don't watch a lot of movies. I'm very boring. I'm all sports all the time, and then when I get out and get loose and go and watch a comedy show. But I do know that show. I've heard it, definitely.
19: I'm the same way. I actually never watched the whole show, but I know lots of people love the show. And then so we have one of the actors from the show. Actually, he's based in Vegas right now. I think we're going to do a roast on him. So I have like about 20, 30 jokes. A roasting joke is going to be offensive, I guess.
0: Offensive is good. Look, hey, offend me. Let me go to a comedy show and get offended. I mean, I'm good with that, right? We get offended in real life all the time. I don't want to get offended in real life, but I want to get offended at the comedy show. That means I'm having a good time.
19: Yeah, because it's jokes. It's right. Nothing too serious. And then that's why people do like a birthday roast. You guys watch the roast of Kevin Hart, right?
0: Yeah.
19: It is, yeah. I mean, roast is a different kind of jokes from stand-up as well. Like, you know, writing those roasted jokes, we had to kind of study the person. And also, I want to make sure I don't go overboard. I mean, got to be funny. You got to hit the joke.
0: Right.
19: Yeah.
0: Comedian Kat C in studio with us here on Raider Nation Radio 920. That's that roughness. That leads me to a question that I've actually wondered for a while, and I guess we just kind of talked right into it. How do comedians deal with, I guess, the climate of the world now where people do get offended so much and kind of almost throw that disclaimer out there? Like, look, it's just jokes. Don't get too offended. But people do get so easily offended nowadays.
19: Yeah, I think some comedians talk about a pretty sensitive subject, and some audience member were taking it very serious. I mean, you've seen the incidents of people went on stage, attack comedians, or like pour the water at the comedians. I was like, damn, I wish somebody can pour water on me. I would go viral.
0: Look, hey, there's nothing that's bad publicity, right?
19: Yeah, exactly. I'm ready. I would wear like my waterproof like outfits. I'm ready.
0: That is hilarious. Don't say that too loud, because now someone listening is going to go to the show and be like, well, she said that they'll pour some water on her and she'd be good to go. So see, now it might just happen on Friday or Saturday night, and it's going to be because, you know, you came on the show and we're talking about it.
19: So. Yes, I'm not changing my outfits to waterproof outfits. Be ready.
0: We are definitely going to be ready. Again, Kat C with us here on Raider Nation Radio 920. You've frequent Vegas quite a bit, right? I mean, it seems like you do quite a bit of shows here in Las Vegas. What is it about being here and being at the Jimmy Kimmel Comedy Club?
19: I mean, Jimmy Kimmel Comedy Club is kind of like my home club here in Vegas, because I filmed my first one-hour special here 2 years ago. Mm. It's called The Perfect Chinglish. It's now streaming on Apple TV and Amazon Prime. So that was my first hour special. As much as a comedian, we love doing stand-up comedy. I never ever want to watch my own special, because I cannot stand and watch myself. Mm. And then, so we filmed a special there. It was like the first special. They said most comedians never like their first special. That's pretty much right. So I hate every joke I did in that special, so I'm ready to write some new jokes. So this weekend going to be lots of new jokes, because I'm testing out all the jokes for my second special. So some joke may work, some jokes don't. We don't know.
0: How it goes.
19: Yeah.
0: That's how. Well, with that being said, and you know, I think, you know, people like me, radio hosts, we don't really like to listen back to our shows as well, because then we realize like, oh, I could have said this, I should have said this. Like we really critique ourselves a lot. So sometimes it's tough to listen back. But with that being said, I know you don't like to watch, you know, your special. How special was it for you to have that opportunity to have your special?
19: Yeah, it's a thing. Like, as a comedian, sort of like, oh, you need to do your one-hour special, because that's kind of like you work so hard. Comedian go on tour, right? Try out all those jokes. Make sure every joke works for the one-hour special. You get the best joke for your special. You think, or you give the best. And then you move on doing some new jokes. Yeah, it's a thing right now. Like, comedian was like, oh, we need to put our special out. Sort of like a milestone you want to achieve.
0: Yeah, no doubt. Kat C with us here, Raider Nation Radio 920. Big shows coming up this weekend. Jimmy Kimmel Comedy Club, 7:30 p.m., 9:30 p.m., 17th and the 18th. And, you know, Kat, just whenever you take the stage, what is it going through your mind? What is it that gets you in the zone to, okay, I'm about to attack this stage and we're about to go out here and have some fun?
19: I mean, I used to drink before I go on stage, but okay, I learned a lesson right now. It's like, I never ever drink before I go on stage. I want to make sure I'm very kind of sharp, stay in the best mental state. And obviously, every comedian go on stage, we already have all the jokes practiced 100 times. I know what I'm talking about. But a lot of times, comedian also start doing crowd work. It's a new trend, right? You want to make sure you interact with crowd, and then you want to make sure you stay very sharp. You know when to pour your jokes back and when to bring the crowd work back to your own joke, because it's kind of like art form as well. So that's why I feel like a lot of times it is always going to be nerve-wracking. it's that kind of like adrenaline kicked in, and then you feel like you know your own jokes, but also like, you know, you have this kind of excitement and nerveness inside of you. And then the thing is that the beauty about a crowd work, you don't know what kind of crowd you're going to encounter.
0: Right.
19: So like you just have to go with it, and you will know when you're going to do crowd work, you study the crowd. Because a lot of times what I do is I will watch the crowd from the backstage. I will watch the crowd. I will kind of know which one I want to talk. I kind of, you already know. I said, okay, this crowd probably is not going to be very talkative. That crowd is not very interesting. I kind of want set up in my mind who I want to talk to and what a question I want to ask them. But of course, their answer is unexpected.
0: Right. Right. So when I walk in, I need to be loud. I need to be boisterous. I need you to notice me so you can say, you know what? I want to talk to him.
19: Yes, exactly. Yeah, totally. You would be like, come in and go spot and say, hey, we want to talk to Q. Yes. You'll be like, we need to pick him.
0: There you go. See, there you go. So, you're in studio with Ari right now. If Ari came walking into the, into the comedy show, are you picking him? Is there something that you're going to ask him? A question you got for him?
19: Well, our definitely, we were normally comedian. We have some like very steady question. We always ask, hey, where are you from? What do you do for work? What's your relationship status? And then we'll develop those questions and talk more. Yeah.
0: Well, there, Ari, where are you from?
20: Oh boy, I'm from
0: Where do you work? What is your relationship status? Those are great questions. Inquiry minds want to know.
20: Am I on the spot? Yeah.
0: You're on the spot, brother.
20: I'm from Pennsylvania, northeastern Pennsylvania. I work here at Lotus Broadcast and pretty much do everything production wise for Q Myers nonstop. So, and, no, I am single.
0: There you go. See how long it took him to get to the relationship status? See how he danced around with the relationship?
20: I just did, I answered the questions in order.
19: Ooh, go Birds.
0: See?
20: Not on the station. No, I'm just kidding.
0: No, it's all good. It's all good. So there you go. So he's single. He's from Pennsylvania. He lives here in Las Vegas, and he's working with me. So now you got to pepper him with another question. Now you got to get it. We got to get Ari on a good one.
19: Yeah, we're gonna be say, hey, Aria, are you on any dating app? If you're single, how do you date?
20: Not right now. Not at all. Actually, I'm a recovering from the dating apps person.
19: This is so awesome.
20: It's really hard.
0: This is so awesome.
19: You don't like dating app.
20: They're difficult, I will say. Dating in this era at my age and everything is not easy. Being single is not easy.
0: Get him, Kat. This is awesome.
20: You has no idea how difficult it is.
0: Get him, Kat. This is awesome. Just get him.
19: Yeah, what's your worst dating, dates you've ever been to?
20: I mean, I don't have any like fun, exciting story. Just probably just the standard. Like, did not look a thing like the pictures. Did not thank me for any. Not that I need that much, but you know, like took her out to dinner, whatever, and was just like, bye, no, thank you, no, nothing.
0: Get him.
20: And then asked if I want to go out again.
19: Oh, really? You mean like you encountered catfish?
20: Yeah, kind of. Very, very, very different than the picture. Like, it's the same person, but like maybe years before, maybe totally different lifestyle at the time.
0: This is so great.
20: Loving this.
0: Oh, I love every minute of this. This is the best radio we've ever done. This is fantastic.
19: Yeah, wow. So how do they look different from picture? Like,
20: I mean, I don't want to be too rude here. This is.
0: No, be rude. You know, be rude.
19: Yes, be rude.
0: Let's get offensive, man. It's comedy.
20: Okay. I'm just a nice guy. I don't look like I'm the person that if I don't like a certain thing, I'm just going to keep it pushing and not match with you. So this is back in the day. I'll tell everyone a secret. Make sure you look at the teeth on the person because she didn't smile with her teeth in any of the pictures, and I didn't realize that until I got there on the date with her. This makes me sound really shallow, but
0: no, she had bad teeth. Call her out.
20: They were very
0: teeth.
20: Difficult. Very difficult.
19: Well, that's
20: and then there was some
19: tips.
20: Size differences too. You know, pictures were a little more flattering than I had thought. Maybe cut down from a certain area. So I learned a lot from that experience, though. That was years ago, and not much has changed. It is hard out there.
0: I'm in tears.
19: Wow, yeah. I feel bad for the guys on dating app too, because girls too. Like, it's hard on dating app, right? Because you don't know what they look like. Lots of catfish there, and then I noticed lots of guys on dating app also like especially the white guys like to hold a fish. It's like hold a fish. Always a picture hold a fish. It's like maybe they were like, I want to catch a catfish
20: or
19: something.
20: Or any dead animal or the shirt off or the glasses. I know all the things I'm not supposed to do, but you know, a picture can only take you so far. I will also add, as someone that talks a lot, as Q is dying in the background, I can talk a little. I'm not great on the radio, but I can have a conversation. These people cannot have conversations. You say, like, something really easy. Hey, how's it going? You don't get any kind of follow-up. You don't get really the response you want. It's tough out there.
19: So, yeah, so...
20: There you go.
19: You are not on any dating app anymore?
20: Not right now. I'm on pause, so...
19: Oh, just take a break.
20: Yeah.
0: Pause.com?
20: That's right.
19: Pause.com. Yeah, I heard, like, nowadays, some women, they were go on, like, a Home Depot to looking for dates. Have you guys watched those videos?
20: No.
19: They said they're looking for, they said, oh, the real man, they're at Home Depot.
20: That is unreal. Actually, on this very show, I was told by two ladies that worked here at the time that the best place to find a woman would be at a grocery store.
19: Yes, grocery store or like any stores, like real life.
20: There you go.
0: Oh, this is great. This is fantastic.
20: Well, thank you for the advice, Kevin.
0: I had no idea. I really didn't. I had no idea that we were going to go down that path, but that was fun right there. Let's just go ahead and deep dive into Ari's life. Kat, I guarantee he was the most comfortable with that conversation. That was so fantastic.
19: Yeah, like single people, we love asking single people questions too, you know, and also the one who's been married. Like if you're in a relationship, that's good too. We're asking your secret for your marriage and stuff.
0: Hey, look, I got all the answers, Kat. When we see you on Saturday night, I got all the answers. So I'm going to make all the noise. 17th and 18th, Jimmy Kimmel Comedy Club. Let them know why they got to come down and see you and say the whole show.
19: Yes, just come to have fun, honestly. Right now, you know, the world is too intense. So let's just laugh, right?
0: Yes. Yes. Laughter is good. Well, Kat, fantastic stuff. Thank you so much for coming in and being in studio. And again, the Jimmy Kimmel Comedy Club, 17th, that's tomorrow, 18th, that's Saturday, 7:30 and 9:30. We will see you at the show. All right, there we go. Cool. We'll see Kat at the show. That was fun. I like going down the rabbit hole that was Ari and everything he's got going on. We had no idea that we were going to pepper him with a bunch of questions, but that's how we get down. We had a lot of fun with that. So many thanks to Kat C for giving us some time on Twitter at KatC2019. You can check her out as well at Kat C Official on Instagram as well. So Ari, I don't even know how much time we have left. Go ahead and tell me. None? All right. That's what's up. We'll be back tomorrow here on Raider Nation Radio 920. Have a good night.
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19: 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Argentina and Spain taking very different routes to Sunday's final. Three of Argentina's four wins in the knockout round have come in stoppage time or extra time, while Spain has allowed just one goal the entire tournament. Here's Westwood One soccer analyst Jamie Watson's keys to victory.
20: The story of this is going to be the sum of the whole and of the collective for Spain. That's how Spain wins this game. If the whole